2 this week on the Country Songs Top 40 Australian Airplay chart. It was in position 4 last week, been on a chart now for 5 weeks. And back to the country is an anthem for anyone who's ever felt the undeniable pull home. It follows a country girl making her way back to where she belongs, leaving the city life behind as familiar dirt tracks lead her home. With every mile, memories come flooding back to Nicole Byfield. Wide open spaces, golden sunsets across fields, wildflowers dancing in the breeze and red dust rising beneath her wheel. The further she travels, the more she remembers the country isn't just a place. It's a part of who she is. The dust runs through her veins. The back roads know her name, and no matter how far she's wandered, home has always been calling her back. As she finally arrives, the song closes with a simple yet powerful word. It's good to be home.

0: is the number one song in this week's Country Tracks Top 40 chart. And it's number one for the third time this week. Been on the charts for a total of 5 weeks.
1: Hi, I'm Alice Benfer, and this is my single, The Lady Bush Ranger.
0: And this song tells the story of Jessie Hickman, a well-known female Australian bushranger who was famous for her ability to rustle cattle and her incredible horse-riding skills, which helped her escape from the police. Her life was challenging, full of excitement, action, and peril.

0: And with one new song making it into the top 10 this week, we find it reads like this with all the moving around. Number 1, Alice Benfer, The Lady Bushranger, is up there again for the third time. 2, Highway 95, Back to the Country. 3 is Hayley Jensen, Wild as the Wind, while Brendan McMahon's Living Our Dream makes number 4. Andrew Swift's Brick by Brick is 5. Duncan Toombs' I Go Home is 6. Darren Coggan and Jenny Kane makes 7. Caitlin Shadbolt's Life is for Living is 8. Catherine Britt's I Get It Now is number 9, while the Sunny Cowgirls' Weather Dad rounds off top 10.
1: This is Bromwyn. There are angels all
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0: Hot music on Australian Country with Mike Crozier. From the heart, she gave
1: us a song. Hot tips to debut on next week's chart are Sandy Summers with Merry Go Round Midnight Meat, Peter Dennehy with Pothole Digger, Alan Caswell and Lindsay Waddington with The Land, and Tyler Rodriguez and the Krauss Brothers with What's Left to Hold On To.
2: Hey, g'day, this is Sandy Summers from Cessnock here.
1: Hang on for the ride of your life. Merry Go Round Midnight Meat is a fast-moving, thumping country rock track packed with driving drums, blazing guitars, and keys and authentic carnival sound. Set against the neon-lit lot rides of an 80s carnival, it captures the restless energy of late teens, where first job, newfound freedom, and impulsive choice collide. It's where one unforgettable encounter sets a young woman on a ride she never saw coming.

0: G'day, this is Pete Dennehy from Yakandanda.
1: Country and bluegrass artist Peter Dennehy has found the culprit for one of the world's most familiar road frustrations, the hard-working pothole digger. The song began with a fun video Pete made about a bloke who owns a pothole digging business, taking calls and orders from customers looking for work. The video struck a chord, being shared around 550 times, and the Golden Guitar winner decided it was worth the song. I'd done a silly video of a fellow who owns a pothole digging business taking orders, and it was a good reaction, so I decided to write a song about it, Pete said. From there, the fictional pothole digger became the central character of the song, with Pete imagining a bloke who had found a particularly reliable line of work thanks to the state of the world's roads. Potholes are a universal frustration, and Pete is currently putting that theory to the test while touring the United States. I've sung it more in America than in Australia, and it's getting a good reaction here. It's just applicable to the USA, Pete said. For Pete, key to a successful comedy song is keeping the humour grounded in something audiences already recognise.

0: Hi, this is Alan Caswell.
1: G'day, this is Lindsay Waddington.
2: With the land, Alan Caswell says the land is based on a song I wrote 10 years ago. It came up almost by accident when we were going through some songs, ideas on my phone. It had been written and recorded as a bush ballad, but Watto heard it completely differently. He turned the song about the relationship between a farmer and the land into a fully formed farmer's anthem. I love this version of the land. It's beyond anything I imagined it to be. Since we started working together in 2021 with Lynchburg, I have learned to always trust his instincts musically. I don't think I've ever seen him this excited on any other song we've written. The new music sections he brought to the song made it special. Watto with the cane farmer's son, he gets it. There's an underlying theme in the land. The song is about the power of the land itself and its connection to Indigenous Australians.

0: Hi, it's Tyler Rodriguez.
1: Who joins forces with Phoenix-based duo The Cruise Brothers for What's Left to Hold On To, a powerful, hope-filled duet rich in timeless country storytelling and standout harmony.

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And Mikey brings his own youthful energy and personality to the recording.

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0: I've got Dave Hughes here from Charlie's Attic. How are you, Dave?
1: Hey, Mike. I'm well, thanks. Nice to be with you again.
0: Yes, that's right, yeah. Now, Charlie's Attic, there's you and a little lady involved. What's she up to today?
1: Well, she's actually been a bit sick, actually, over last week. So I think she's recovering from a bit of the flu, yeah, a bit of the winter sort of flu. So, yeah, that's sort of hampering her singing at the moment. But, yeah, she's resting up.
0: Well, fair enough, okay. You got yourself out this little song called Flowers.
1: Yes.
0: Yeah, it's a bit of a melancholic song, isn't it?
1: Yeah, it's a sad song. As you know, a lot of old country, which is sort of our genre can be. But, yeah, it's definitely on the sadder side of things. But, yeah, it's a song pretty close to our heart, particularly me. This time around, we write a lot of songs about family. So this one is, it's about my sort of family.
0: Yeah, it's your dad, isn't it?
1: That's right, yeah. So I guess the story of the song, Mum and Dad had been married for around almost 60 years. Dad sort of thought that he would always go before Mum, and it didn't work out that way.
0: Usually us blokes seem to cark it before the women do, don't they?
1: A lot of the time, yeah. So, and it was a bit of a surprise because they both lived a very sort of healthy life, you know. Mm. So I think they thought they were going to live forever, but as we all know, that doesn't happen. So.
0: Yeah. Unfortunately, isn't it?
1: No, that's right.
0: So. And I suppose if we all lived forever, it'd be a pretty crowded world, wouldn't it?
1: It would be. It would be. Even more crowded than it already is.
0: Yeah. All right. What have you been up to?
1: Just promoting the release of the single. And we went up to, playing-wise, we went up to Hats Off to Country in July.
0: Yep.
1: That was the first time we'd been up there. So it was good to get up there when it was a bit sort of, the temperature was a bit better. And the crowds weren't obviously as much as in January. But yeah, it was good fun playing up there.
0: All right. And what are you doing? Are you doing anything in the way of working towards an album, or are you just going to be releasing singles or what?
1: Well, I think you've been on to us about that, Mike. We're listening to you, and I think that'll be the next step, and to put them all together into an album. So I think this is the sixth single we've released. So, yeah, I think it'd be, that's the next step, is to consolidate them all into an album, maybe do a vinyl release as well.
0: There's a cheaper way you can do them these days, and that's using computer sticks.
1: There is, but, yeah, I mean, yeah.
0: UHBs, because if you've got them all together on your album at home, right, all you got to do is drop whatever tracks you're going to release as a stick onto the sticks and then sell the sticks.
1: Yeah.
0: You know?
1: Yeah.
0: Because by the time you put an album together or MP3s and things like that, well, the MP3s are cheap, but then when you go and get them made up into the other things, then you're up for a bit of money. But by dropping them on the sticks, you only have to do them at the number you reckon you're going to sell at each gig you're going to get.
1: Yeah. No, you're quite right. Yeah. I guess we just like the feel of a vinyl and something.
0: Oh yeah, well I guess that's good to have there for the real enthusiasts and collectors. I know what you mean.
1: That's right, yeah.
0: It's funny the way the old vinyl has made a bit of a comeback, isn't it?
1: It has, yeah. And I think you get to sort of read the liner notes and that sort of thing. So it's a different experience.
0: The crackle
1: when you get some dust on it, of course, you know.
0: Yep. But then, of course, these days, with everything expensive the way it is, by the time Dad goes out and takes the family out to down the club, you know, and feeds them all, you know, he's plus the missus and a couple of kids, he hasn't got much left in his back pocket sort of thing to spend. So that's where those sticks come in handy, where you can sell them on the cheap for someone that wants a thing, you know.
1: Yeah, absolutely. Yeah,
0: and people
1: say,
0: oh, yeah, well, they do, they're going to take them home and you're going to put them on their thing and then give them to their friends and things like that. Well, they're going to do that if they've got the album anyway.
1: Yeah, the important point is getting the music out there so people hear it, you know.
0: That's right. Mm. It's the main thing, isn't it?
1: Absolutely. Yeah.
0: All right. Well, nice to know you're doing well. You've got a few gigs and that coming up?
1: Yeah, we do a few gigs locally. And everything from busking to paid gigs. So we just sort of do whatever we can do, as I said, get out there and have people hear what we're doing. So a pretty competitive sort of market for musicians.
0: It is, isn't it?
1: Yeah, less venues and more artists out there. So, you know, you can't be too precious about what you do. You just got to...
0: Still, it's a bit better than what it was when we had the COVID and all of that rubbish.
1: The COVID, for sure, yeah. We all got to learn how to...
0: Well, actually, it turned out in a way. Some good things came out of that, even though, you know, put us back on our tails, so to speak.
1: Yeah.
0: You know, the developments that were made and things like that, you know. A lot of artists are now doing a lot of their own stuff because they were forced to.
1: Yeah, absolutely. And they're sort of, you know, playing live but remotely, you know.
0: Yes.
1: The same room. That was.
0: Isn't it great? You know, you could have your drummer in America, your guitarist over in England, and yourselves back here in Australia. You can all get together and turn out this magnificent song, whereas before you all had to try and crowd into a little room.
1: Yeah, absolutely. Yeah, it showed what we can do, like when we all sort of work together. You know. So, yeah, it was good.
0: Yeah, all right. Well, if you're not doing anything on the first Sunday of the month, the Country Music Association of Canberra have their walk up. So if you ever want to wander around there just for a bit of a hit, try a new song out or something like that before you release it and do it commercially, it's something to remember. They're down at the Irish Club from between 1:30 and 4:30.
1: Yep, no, that sounds good. Yeah, we should get down there, absolutely.
0: Yeah, all right. Nice speaking with you.
1: Yeah, absolutely, Mike.
0: Have yourself a great time.
1: Yeah.
0: Okay, thanks for the interview.

award-winning Australian country rock artist Chloe Swinell turns her attention to modern dating with her cheeky new single, Good Man, a laid-back acoustic track that asks a surprisingly simple question: what actually makes someone good man? Written with a healthy dose of sarcasm and plenty of humour, Good Man takes a playful swipe at the modern-day man, particularly those who might have the truck, the boots, and the confidence, but perhaps not all the qualities that really matter when it comes to relationships.

0: I'm speaking with Kerry from Haystack Mountain Hermits. G'day, Kerry. How are you?
1: G'day, Mike. Yeah, I'm really well, thank you. Yeah. Lovely to talk to you.
0: That's a pleasure. All right, now you've got an EP out called Homemade Jam with four songs on it.
1: Yeah, it's been a while coming out, but we're thrilled that it's out now and that people are enjoying it.
0: Yeah, of course, Haystack Mountain Hermits, you really started way back, 2011, I think you first started off, didn't you?
1: Yeah, we were, like, the kids were really little. We were bus and van travelling around Australia back then.
0: Mm-hmm.
1: And if anyone had whispered in our ear that these things would happen later on to us, I would have just laughed.
0: Yeah. All right. Well, you've got that. You still haven't got around to doing that album yet, have you?
1: No, but if I can give you a little scoop, we've booked our studio time to get started with it.
0: And when's that?
1: Early December, we're getting into the studio, so yeah, it's coming up soon.
0: Okay, and have you got a timeline where you're hoping to get it out by?
1: Not at this point. We're constrained by many jobs, and you know, you can imagine a family trying to track down days that work for everybody. So
0: yeah.
1: We're not going to put pressure on ourselves. We're going to just get started and see where it takes us, and hopefully mid next year. But I'm not putting a date on it really.
0: Yeah, well, there's half a dozen of you in the group, isn't it?
1: Yeah, there's six of us, mum, dad, and what used to be four little kids, but now they're all adults.
0: Growing up.
1: Yeah, yeah.
0: Now that they're growing up, they've got jobs and all of that getting in the way.
1: Yeah, and other bands as well. We've got the boys, the two eldest boys are in another band that they're taking very seriously as their career. So,
0: oh, good.
1: Yeah, we don't want to get in their way, but we also, everyone's still very committed to Haystack Mountain Hermits too, which is really special.
0: Okay. Now, these four songs you brought out, two of them, number one's called Shady Grove. You want to tell the people what about Shady Grove?
1: Yeah, it's an old traditional song, and it's a real bluegrass repertoire sort of song, and from Appalachian music, and lots of people have done it. Doc Watson had done a version of it, and we started playing it and quite enjoyed it, and we ended up really focusing on arranging our own unique version of it, which is what is recorded, and yeah, it's just added a little bit of life to something that we've played for a long time, but we really do enjoy playing it now.
0: Yeah, well, I noticed you got two versions of it, because number one and number two is also Shady Grove version two.
1: No, it's only one on the album.
0: Well, what they've given me, one and two, both identical almost.
1: I don't know, but on the album, Shady Grove is the first.
0: It's only just the one there, yeah.
1: It is only the one on the album, yeah.
0: Yeah, pretty right, okay.

0: Western is Red River Blues.
1: Yes, and again, that's another old traditional song that we've been playing for a while, and the idea of this EP was for us to get into the studio and record something that's representative of us now and our performing sound and what we're like. So yeah, we chose a couple of songs, and the last song, Money for Nothing, chose itself because we've had so many people over the years email us and send us messages and ask us to record that song. So that sort of swayed our choice.
0: Oh, right. Okay, fair enough.
2: La

0: Yeah, and the last one you got there, of course, is one that you've only recently released as a single, Money for Nothing.
1: Yeah, the Money for Nothing. When we were back in as a busking band, before we ever played any stages, we were waiting for a slot in a busking competition. Mm-hmm. And for some reason, we just started jamming with Money for Nothing. And from the first moment we started playing it, we went, oh, that sounds really cool. We kept going with it, and again, for this recording, we really focused on our harmonies and changed a few things and made it really work for us. And yeah, it's just one of those songs that no matter where we play it, we just have people coming up to us and going, oh, that's so great.
0: That's very good. Okay. And how long did it take you to put the EP together?
1: We booked in for 3 days, which we definitely should have finished in that time, but unfortunately, 5 out of 6 of us had the flu. So we couldn't put any vocals down in the first 3 days because no one could sing, so we had to go back. So it cost us a little bit more than we had intended on. But we're really, really happy with the results, so it was worth the time.
0: Okay, well, thank you for telling us all about that. People now know about your homemade jam, don't they?
1: Yeah, that's right, homemade jam, and we're down in...
0: And how did you come up with that title?
1: I think, I don't know exactly. Well, actually, at one point I was genuinely making jam with my mum down at the farm where our name comes from, because they are back onto Haystack Mountain. Mm. And I literally was making jam, and we were laughing about homemade jam being a bit of a play on words, and I sort of tucked it into the back of my brain, and here we are.
0: You are, right, okay. Oh, well, congratulations. You got yourself a good little EP there to let people remind you of you, and look forward to getting my hands on your album in due course.
1: Yeah.
0: When you get it out.
1: Well, as I said, we haven't got a hard date on it, but we certainly are working really hard on all the songs and the arrangements at the moment.
0: Yeah, well, if you listen to my program at all, I'm on Valley FM here in Canberra, which is in the Tuggeranong Valley, just south of Canberra. And you can listen on www.valleyfm.com.
1: Yep.
0: And when you do that, that'll open up the website. And in the upper right-hand corner will be a little square. You click on that, and then you can listen in. And I'm on a Monday morning from 9 a.m. in the morning through to 1 o'clock in the afternoon.
1: Right.
0: And normally what I do is I also do an album feature during my show, and I play that in the last hour of the program. So when you get your album up and organized, we can sit down and have a good discussion with a couple of you about all the tracks on your album.
1: Perfect. We'd love to do that, Mike. Thank you.
0: It's terrific. Okay.
1: Yeah. All right. Well, thank you so much.
0: All right. Well, thank you for that.

0: Hi there, this is Sandy Facey. If you're chasing clarity in music, it's now here on Mike Crozier's Australian Country.
1: And Sandy Facey returns with tonight's uplifting country pop track celebrating the moment love changes everything.

0: G'day everyone, my name is Clive Carter from Bohemian Rogue. We're a band based on the Sunshine Coast in Queensland, Australia. And hey, listen, we've got a song out and it's called
1: Days on the Green. It's a heartfelt reflection on young love, innocence and the golden haze of childhood memories. With warm, nostalgic storytelling, the song captures moments that linger long after they've passed. Sunlit afternoons, first emotions and the simplicity of youth. Days on the Green invites listeners to pause, reminisce and reconnect with moments that shape who they are.
0: We really hope you enjoy listening.

Damien Davis has been surrounded by country music for as long as he can remember, growing up with a strong connection to the genre. One of the greatest influences in his musical journey was his late uncle, the legendary Big Tom McBride, affectionately known as Ireland's King of Country Music. That family connection has always held a special place in Damien's life and career, making his brand new single, When the Roses Bloom Again, a particularly meaningful release. The song is a heartfelt tribute to Big Tom and celebrates the music, memories and lasting legacy of a man whose influence continues to be felt throughout the Irish country music.

0: Hi, this is Pete O'Brien, and this is my single, Forever in Love.
1: It's a real and true story of my parents, Kevin and Glenys O'Brien. This was written from what I saw growing up, something that stayed in my mind and showed me how to be a loving person in this world. They met at a Saturday night dance in Morningside, Brisbane. They had similar interests in music, and one song stood out, Blue Moon. On that night, they danced to the song. My mother's yellow dress caught my father's eye, and when he got home, he said to his own mother, I found that girl I will be with for the rest of my life. She had a yellow dress. And from that moment on, they met every Saturday night and danced to Blue Moon. After marriage, they had four boys. My father was transferred in the police force from Brisbane to Bundaberg in the 60s. They worked hard and created a place where their family grew. Even after my father's death in the late 80s, my mother's love for him never dimmed, and she waited for them to meet again. That happened last year when my mother passed away. She waited 35 years and always told the family, you will come and get me after I have made sure the family are okay and safe.

0: Hi, I'm Charlie Adams.
1: With Sweet Adeline, portrait of two would-be lovers who desire to be a couple but hurts from their past have made them reluctant to cross that divide.

0: this is Craig Lloyd. Take the wheel from me. I don't know where to go. So help me make it on Mike Crozier's Australian Country.
1: And Take the Wheel is currently sitting at number 20 on the Country Songs Top 40 Australian Airplay chart.

Hi there, this is Willow, and this is the title track of my debut album, Out of My Hands. Out of My Hands was a co-write with a dear friend of mine, Andrew Willis. He and I were in a show band together in Brisbane. I was just starting to find my feet as a songwriter when Andy gave me a recording of an instrumental idea he'd been working on. It resonated with me, and when I took it home, I remember the lyrics and the melody all came to me within about 10 minutes. It was really quick and easy to write. The song itself is an acknowledgement to me, I guess, and to the things in life that don't always go to plan. But instead of fighting against it, sometimes I found it was better to just let go and simply let be. There's a reference in the song which says, the highs and all the lows, and that kind of gently touches on the fact that I once struggled to find my way in this crazy thing called life, but simultaneously experiencing breathtaking and truly memorable highs as well. So I hope you guys like it.

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2: Ain't gonna wear those whiskey glasses. Ain't here to find last call romances. Sink a couple bottles, hammer down full throttle with the boys. Check it out.

as an aria in 21 by Golden Guitars award-winning artist. Sarah Storer is well known across the great southern land for her fair dinkum roots-oriented country music. It's been 3 years since the release of her aria-nominated album Raindance. Today, Sarah returns, teaming up with sibling Greg Storer under the moniker Storer, and the release of their first single, Show Me, from their forthcoming album. This up-tempo first single, Show Me, is straight shooting and country stompers centered around the age-old idiom of practice what you preach. Dino.

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1: Hi, this is Chloe Marks from The Mayhem, and you don't have to leave me hanging. Join me with the music here on Mike Crozier's Australian Country for Fun.
2: I've got Chloe Marks on the phone. She's got herself a little band called The Mayhem, and they've just put out their first album. G'day, Chloe, how are you?
1: I'm good, how are you?
2: Not bad. Now, this is called Bright Lights and Late Nights, this album.
1: Yeah. So it's based on, I guess, the last sort of 2 or 3 years of our life, and a lot of that predominantly for us was in dive bars, working very late at night, and yeah, it felt very fitting to call it Bright Lights, Late Nights.
2: All right, okay, because I look through it and generally there's usually a track or two that sort of give you the album's title, but there's none of it in this case. They've all got their own individual titles.
1: Yeah, well, one of the songs actually does have the words Bright Lights, Late Nights in it, but yes,
2: that's the closest you've got to it, yeah.
1: Yeah, exactly, it all means something else.
2: All right, well, let's start at track number one and work our way through to the last track, track 10. And you can tell the folks all about it. That's probably the best way of doing it. And the first track you've got there is called Break Some Hearts.
1: Yeah, so Break Some Hearts, basically, I wrote it when we first started as a band. It was the very first song I ever wrote for the band. At the time, we had been musicians at that point for the better part of 10 years or over 10 years.
2: Ooh.
1: When we sort of came onto this part of the country scene, not a lot of people knew us. Yeah, we were sort of hidden away for many years. So when we came up as Chloe Marks and the Mayhem, we really felt like we had something to prove, and so that's what this song was, you know, this is who we are. We've come here to basically cause mayhem and to
2: hence the band's name, eh?
1: yeah, exactly. So that was what track number one was. It was basically us proving that we deserve to be here.
2: Yeah, we're here, folks. Now sit up and take notice, as it were.
1: Yeah, exactly.
2: Right, okay.

0: track number two, Don't Make Me Choose. Now, there's a bit of a close story on this one.
1: Yeah, so I actually wrote this one basically after witnessing one of our bandmates had gone through quite a rough breakup because their partner at the time had said to them that they had to choose the music or them. And so they've given them this ultimatum. And for all of us in the band, it was something that was quite relatable and quite close to home because we had all dealt with situations similar to that in the past. So, it was basically about having this ultimatum and us as musicians and professional musicians saying, don't make me choose.
0: It would have been very, very hard for him, wouldn't it?
1: Yeah, definitely.
0: Yeah, okay. How'd it affect the rest of the band?
1: I mean, it was actually quite eye-opening because, you know, like I said, we've all dealt with situations similar to that, but that was definitely, I think, the first time that any of us had seen a musician actually have to make that decision, and that's such a hard place to put someone in. Not just in music, but in any, you know, this is our career and our full-time job. We're all full-time musicians, so for us, it was a little bit hard to watch, so, but we got a great song out of it, and we love playing it, so can't complain too much.

0: Yeah, and you didn't have it all exactly smooth either, with according to the third song you've got on the album, Porchlight.
1: Yeah, so Porchlight was written, I actually wrote that one a couple of years ago, but I wrote it about an experience that happened a long, long time ago, where it was basically about being in a relationship where the other person was not present and sort of was just off doing their own thing and wasn't really around. And again, it was something that was, when I brought the song to the band, it was something that we all really related to. And yeah, so it was a very different sound for us and a different direction for us to go at that point. But yeah, we loved the song.
0: Yeah, fair enough. Of course, not all your songs are strictly country, are they?
1: Yeah, I like to think that, you know, country is such a broad genre. It is. And as far as music, we try not to limit ourselves into one genre. Mm. We try to get out of the box a little bit and let the songs, I guess, come as they may. Like, however it comes out when we're writing it, we try not to shift that too much, just to stay in the traditional sort of country box. We like to just let the songs where they go.

0: Yeah, fair enough. And you tried to make that evident in track number four with Leave Me Hanging.
1: Yeah, so Leave Me Hanging is the one song on the album that doesn't really have a deeper meaning. It's just basically about wanting to go out and have a good and not letting anyone, I guess, kill your happy mood and kill your vibe. So
0: fair enough. Yeah,
1: it's just about having a good time with your mates and going out and dancing and enjoying music.
0: Yeah, well, that's what it's all about. We have a lot of songs that come into country where you going out drinking for one reason or another, and it's not necessarily because you're feeling blue, but you just want to have a good time.
1: Yeah, exactly right.
0: Right, okay.

0: it sort of come the other way. Track number five, What a Broken Heart Makes You Do. You had a bit of a tough time there for one stage.
1: Yeah. So that was, this track on the album, What a Broken Heart Makes You Do, is definitely the most honest and raw song that's on the whole album, and probably the most honest song that I've ever written and released, because I do a lot of writing. I'm writing all the time. It's just constant for me. But mm-hmm. There's a lot of songs that I write that are just for me, that never going to be heard by anyone else. And this initially was one of those songs, but I ended up showing it to one of my bandmates, and they just said, this is incredible. We need to get it out. And so it's basically about being in a state of heartbreak and grief and sorrow, and kind of losing yourself in that, and, you know, making decisions that you usually wouldn't make, or doing things that you usually wouldn't do, because you are just in such a place of hurt. And so, I wrote this song about basically, this is what a broken heart makes you do.
0: Well, fair enough.

0: And after that, you got Skip September.
1: Yeah, so Skip September was, we tried to do the album sort of partially chronologically, like it sort of followed a storyline, but it didn't. But Skip September was kind of the aftermath of What a Broken Heart Makes You Do. It's basically you're in the middle of this bad situation and you're just wanting to skip over it. You're wanting to, you know, get to the light at the end of the tunnel. You want to skip some time. And for me, in particular, when I was writing the song, everything, all of my hurt kind of stemmed around the month of September. And so when I started writing it, I was like, I just wish I could skip this month. I wish I could skip September and just not, you know, have it happen. So that was what that song was about. It was actually quite healing for me to write that song because now it's become, you know, we love September because it all kind of comes around that song and this album.
0: Yeah,
1: because
0: that's the beauty of being a songwriter, isn't it? There's a lot of things you can express yourself on paper and then sort of get rid of it out of your system, so to speak.
1: Yeah, exactly. Yeah, it's our way of processing all of the feelings and yeah, it's great.

0: And of course, after that, we've got a Wild. You're really throwing it away, aren't you?
1: Yeah. So Wild was basically, it's just it's a tongue-in-cheek song. It's a lot of fun. It's purely about women just finding cowboys attractive and that sort of thing. And so we brought on the very talented Jake Hill, the Wet Whistles, and he actually came in and he featured on the song and did a bit of singing on the song, which just for us really made it something special. So we love that song. That is another one of those songs that's just so much fun to play.
0: Yeah, and obviously you enjoyed him being in the band for that particular song.
1: Yeah, it was very special, especially because the Wet Whistles, for us, we really look up to them as a band. They're incredible and doing some fantastic things, and for us to have part of the Wet Whistles in the studio with us was really incredible.
0: Oh, very, very good. Okay.

0: Now, you did a real country song with ADL. Is that how to pronounce it right? ADL?
1: Yeah, so ADL. So this
0: ADL,
1: one,
0: that's the one,
1: basically, ADL is, I wrote it over a decade ago. It was the very first country song I ever wrote, and I actually wrote it about my guitar and the guitar I was playing when I wrote this song. And that guitar was named ADL because ADL means the return of happiness or joy has come home. And so that's how I felt when at the time when I bought that guitar and when I was playing it, I felt like it brought back my happiness and it brought back my love for music and it really did save me from a lot of the things that were happening in my life at the time. So yeah, that's what ADL was about.
0: Right, okay. According to the notes here, that was about 11 years ago.
1: Yeah.
0: It's a long time.
1: A very long time. I sat on that song for a while and one of my bandmates said we should really bring that in. I think that would be really good and they were right. We're so glad we did.
0: Oh, very, very good. Hey, that's not bad. That's none of the songs.
2: All right, let's do this. Say it out.

0: How long did it take you guys to get this album together?
1: We basically started writing and recording this about 2.5 years ago or 2 years ago. But the last sort of 8 months have been full steam ahead, like 100% of our time and attention went into this album. So yeah, it was lots of, we did a session in the studio where we did 3 days in a row, and yep, every single day was about 16 hours. Yeah, so we got 7 songs done in 3 days, and then, but even leading up to that, we were doing preparation and for about 6 weeks leading up to just getting into the studio, just so we were, you know, ready to go. So yeah, it took a lot of work. It was a lot of work and a lot of time.
0: Track number 9 was Come On Home.
1: Yeah, so this, basically Come On Home is about, I guess it's the end of the story and the end of this chapter. It was about basically understanding that you may have made mistakes or maybe made some not great decisions, but there is grace and there is forgiveness. And for me, it was personally about basically just coming home to myself and returning to my values and my beliefs and
0: having a real good look inside yourself, eh?
1: Yeah, exactly. And just understanding that no one has to be perfect and no one has to get it right all of the time, and there's still hope at the end of the line, basically, even if you don't always choose the right thing.
0: Yeah, well, yeah, some of the things we've done through our lives, you sort of look back on it, you know, like I've got 81 years under my belt, and I think of some of the things I've got too, and I think, okay.
1: Yeah, well, everyone's kind of been there, and that's sort of what this song was about, was there's always a place to come on home, regardless of what you've done or where you've been. And for me, that was kind of the end of a very hard chapter for me, and you know, everyone in the band, we all kind of experienced a lot over the last couple of years, and a lot of heartache and sorrow and change and transition. So yeah, there were good times and bad times, and that was sort of the end of it.
0: Yeah, well, of course, the beauty of it is that it's something that you can file away and you can use later on in life. Like my son, one stage he was playing up, this was a few years ago now, because he's well and truly done a few things since then. He was telling me how he was going out with his girlfriend at the time he became his wife, and what he was getting up to, and tried to pull all over my eyes, and I sort of pulled him up on it and said, you know, I think you're trying to have one over me. And he sort of said, how would you know, Dad? And I said, well, you forget that I was young once too, mate. Been there, done that.
1: Exactly, yep, that's right.
0: Yeah, okay.

0: And then you're Bound on track number 10.
1: Yeah, so Bound was like a bonus track that ended up there. It was actually the most recent one that I wrote out of all the album. And yeah, it basically about having, it was almost like having a conversation with myself. It was like the good parts of me having a conversation with the bad parts of me and sort of trying to keep myself on the right track. And and that feeling of wanting to do the right thing, but still feeling bound by whatever, you know, hurt you have or whatever you're dealing with, you know, still a feeling like that has control of you. And so this song was about, yeah, just like a conversation with myself, trying to keep myself on track, I guess.
0: Oh, okay, well, it would have been a bit difficult, wouldn't it? Because sometimes a lot of temptations come your way and you think, why not?
1: Yeah, exactly right. And that's what this song was kind of about, you know, about, yeah, being in that place where it can get quite hard to make the right decisions and stay on track and not feel bound by things that used to kind of hold you.
0: Mm. Yeah.

0: then you finished the track by a track number 11 called Carolina, and you actually went right back to the very, very beginning and did a demo track as Carolina.
1: Yeah, so we originally were going to put, obviously Carolina was our debut single. Mm-hmm. So we were thinking about putting the studio version on, but we just thought, you know what, people have heard it and people can access it, you know, it's yep. online everywhere, it's something that people can go listen to. We thought, let's give them something special that they haven't heard before, while also really showing people who we are and you know, a bit of a like behind closed doors situation. And so the version of Carolina that's on the album is actually the demo version. It's the very first time we ever played the song top to bottom as a band. But also it is actually like the real conversation that we were having before we recorded the demo, where we were all just having a laugh and you know, having fun together as friends. And so we just wanted to end the album on that really happy note and that moment of really, yeah, just showing who we are and where we came from and how much we've grown as musicians and artists since that moment, you know?
0: Yeah, fair enough. And now that you've got the album under your belt, how does the band consider that first moment compared with how they felt at the completion of the album?
1: Yeah, it's definitely such a huge difference. You know, I listened to that demo and other demos we did at that time when we first started writing and, you know, recording things as a band, and it's like day and night. It's been such huge growth, even from when we started the album to when we finished it. It's pretty incredible to think how far we've come in such a short time. Mm. And the band, everyone in the band just works so hard and puts so much into it, and they are very, very talented musicians, and I could not do it without them.
0: Oh, that's great, isn't it, when you've got someone backing you up like that?
1: Yeah, exactly, yeah.
0: Mm. Okay, people want to get their hands on the album, where should they contact you at?
1: Well, you can actually we have physical CDs, so if you want to purchase one, they are on our website, which is this chloemarksmusic.com. You can go onto our website and you can buy a CD. 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You just type in Chloe Marks and the Mayhem. But all of that you can also find on our website as well at chloemarksmusic.com.
0: Right. And well, that's where they've got to go, chloemarksmusic.com, people, because she gets 100 cents in the dollar that way, whereas in the other place they rip you off something terrible, don't they?
1: Yeah, it is quite hard. It's quite a hard game to play.
0: Yeah, about the only bad thing I can say about them is they give you good publicity, and that's about all.
1: Yeah, that's it.
0: Yeah, but you need that as well, so I guess that's one of the reasons why you go there. Well, congratulations on the job well done. You and the band have done a good job on the album.
1: Thank you very much. I appreciate it.
0: Okay. Well, thank you for that. Thanks for the interview.
1: Thank you.
0: Okay.
2: It's container that's a shape of a pig. I like floated in a pen pain. From the what? She goes, from the container?
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I'm Mike Crazier and look forward to your company again next week. 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

0: 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G'day, Marco.
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1: That's sweet.
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in Dallas, November 63, a day that will live on in infamy.

girl like a sacrificial lamb. Wait a minute, boys, you know who I am. Of course we do, we know who you are. Then they blew off his head while he was still in the car. Shot down like a dog in broad daylight. It was a matter of timing, and the timing was right. You got unpaid debts, and we've come to collect. 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Well, it happened so quickly, so quick, by surprise, right there in front of everyone's eyes. 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

Beatles are coming, they're gonna hold your hand. 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I'm going to Woodstock, it's the Aquarian age. 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

hospital, only 6 more miles. 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

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Play Don Henley,

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Play another one, and another one bites the dust. Play the old rugged cross, and in a garbage truck,

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Like a rootless tree. 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Play Hot Pepper, Thelonious Monk, Charlie Parker, and all that junk, all that junk, and all that jazz.

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Play Nat King Cole and Nature Boy.

On the way. Your brothers are coming, and there'll be hell to pay. Brothers? What brothers? What's this about hell? Tell them we're waiting. Keep coming. We'll get them as well.

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Played Jelly Roll Morton. Played Lucille. 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
1: 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For more information, head to the Raincheck Festival Instagram stage. See you there.

0: went to my doctor recently and was diagnosed as having diabetes, so I've got to start watching what I eat. The problem is, my wife and I love going out for a meal, and I'm worried about how we can keep eating out without ruining my eating plan.
1: If you enjoy eating out, having diabetes need not deprive you of this enjoyable experience. However, if you eat out regularly, you'll need to pay close attention to food choices and serving sizes. Try to choose meals that are lower in fat and particularly low in saturated fat. Choose menu items that contain breads, cereals, vegetables or fruits, and which have a moderate amount of added sugar. If you're using insulin, be aware that your meal may be served later than usual, so take your insulin with you and give your injection as the meal arrives. You can also talk with your doctor or diabetes educator about ways to enjoy dining out while still managing your weight and your diabetes.

Australia's Queen of Boogie Woogie, doing it in a very bluesy style. That time, Jan Preston, originally from New Zealand, I might add. And the piano has the blues, one of her own songs from her 2024 album, Piano Land. And Jan Preston is currently celebrating 50 years in the business of Piano Land and writing her autobiography. Looking forward to that. Welcome along to The Breeze, the program, as usual, coming from the studios of 4MBS Classic FM, MBS Lite Digital Radio and Silver Memories Nostalgia Radio in Brisbane. As we continue with that bluesy feel, this is Georgia Lee.

Georgia Lee, born in the Rockhampton area of far north Queensland, and died there the same. At the age of around about 84, 85, and Born to be Blue, written by Mel Torme, taken from her one and only album. Georgia Lee sings the blues down under, recorded for Crest Records in Melbourne in 1962. Great talent, the first Indigenous lady to record blues and jazz in Australia. Fiona Burnett, next playing soprano sax, backed up beautifully by David Jones, drums and percussion, and Ben Robertson, double bass. Ben Robertson wrote this piece, cleverly titled E Mali, when you bring in the African thumb piano, the kalimba played by David Jones, you think of Mali in northwest Africa, don't you?

Breakfast at Sweethearts, the place to be. Music of Don Walker, originally for Cold Chisel, but given a nice jazz treatment by Frock from Melbourne, and from the album Father, Son and Holy Ghost, which pays a tribute to Don Walker, Neil Finn and Nick Cave. All of their songs given quite a different treatment. Frock featuring Craig Beard playing vibraphone, Anthony Schultz piano, accordion and piano, Adam Starr guitar, Daniel Ferrugia drums and percussion, and Simon Starr acoustic bass. 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

And before that, first up, Bliss, title track of her 2010 album. Make that 2014. Let's have a couple more bluesy pieces on the breeze now. First of all, Samoa Wilson with Jim Queskin's band from New York, and Nina Simone's Sugar in My Bowl.

Carolyn Packer, vocals, piano and organ, along with the Stompin' Rhythm Aces, Long Gone Blues, written by Billie Holiday. It comes from Carolyn's 2018 album, There'll Be Some Changes Made. And before that, Samoa Wilson with Jim Queskin's band, Sugar in My Bowl. Let's have some more piano now from Joe McBride on The Breeze.

Joe McBride from Texas and Double Down. It comes from the Heads Up International collection. Recently, we learned of the passing of singer and songwriter Cassandra Wilson. She was born in Jackson, Mississippi in 1955 and died there on the 1st of September, the age of 70. She wrote quite a few songs. This is one of them, Solomon Sang.

Solomon sang Cassandra Wilson from New Moon Daughter. We have time for one very short track by Cassandra Wilson. All voices, it's a cappella. This is called Sankofa.

the many and varied voices of Cassandra Wilson, her own composition, Sankofa, from Blue Light Till Dawn. Cassandra Wilson passing away recently at the age of 70. Thanks for your company on The Breeze this week. Look forward to joining you next time round. Have a great week ahead. I'm John Deegan. Ciao for now.

0: We are gathered here today to talk politics. Well, no, we talk politicians because I have David Smith across the desk this afternoon. What a gorgeous afternoon, David.
1: It's pretty nice, Tim. And if we're not talking politics, we're talking politics adjacent.
0: Adjacent, yes. What does that mean?
1: It gives us license to talk about lots of things.
0: About life.
1: That's right.
0: Okay, where shall we start? Now, that was Lou Reed, Transformer. Now, that's the 1970s, and you always bring in 90s music, 80s, 90s. Have you transformed?
1: Well, when I started to get into music a bit more, Tim,
0: seriously,
1: someone pointed me in the direction of Transformer by Lou Reed, and so there are a few in my collection, which are 70s, 60s,
0: yeah,
1: still pretty 80s, 90s dominant, but what an album, what an artist.
0: Yeah, I just played that one off from track one. We'll have to have a follow-up after we have a bit of a chat. Which one are you going to play?
1: Like Satellite of Love.
0: Satellite of Love, it will be. We'll send that one into the ether in a little while. What a fantastic weekend of footy.
1: Oh, what an extraordinary weekend.
0: It started off
1: all
0: on Friday night.
1: All the codes.
0: Yep, Friday night, we almost beat Brazil.
1: Oh, and Iraconda, another wonder goal.
0: Yes. And I tell you what, my brother-in-law tells me the Brazilian press went crazy and so critical of the Brazilian team. They just thought they'd turn up with a second-rate team. Seeing it's the time off period over there in the northern,
1: their second rate team is probably worth about 5 to 10 times amount the Australian team is in terms of their salaries.
0: Yeah. So that was Friday night, and I didn't see that one because, of course, the rugby league was on, and I was worried there because I'm a Roosters fan, and the Raiders were really sticking it to them.
1: It was pretty tight, wasn't it? The Raiders women put up a huge battle.
0: Yeah, they've been the real sword in the thorn in the side of the Roosters. They've almost beaten them twice, and I was looking at the price. They were paying $1.05 the Roosters to win. That's 20-1 on, and they were looking like 20-1 outsiders there a few times. I think the Raiders will have a great year next year.
1: They've really developed well, and their defence was outstanding.
0: Yeah, and that's really a part of, and that's part of the improvement that the women's game is really coming together in that department. But then, of course, the Roosters.
1: Oh mate!
0: Could this be the year that not one but two? I can only dream.
1: Oh, you can only dream, but what? What a great battle to come with Newcastle!
0: Yes,
1: in the men's.
0: What an amazing game that one was too.
1: Phenomenal!
0: Yeah, right. Oh man, down to the wire. I was worried. I was very worried. But nonetheless, we're through, and we're playing Newcastle, and that's pretty amazing.
1: It's one of the great things about Newcastle getting through is what it actually means to that whole city and region.
0: Yeah, definitely.
1: It's almost as good as the Canberra Raiders being in a grand final. Not quite.
0: Almost. No. And I kind of sort of sorry for the Dolphins. They're the newbies, very new. It normally takes, a good at least 10, 15 years before they even get a sniff.
1: Oh, correct. And it's such an exciting team.
0: Yeah, yeah. And the Warriors too. I mean, I think that was where those top four teams were the top four teams.
1: I think that's right. So Newcastle, the surprise packet, coming from being wooden spooners last year.
0: Coming from being a man down.
1: A man down, extraordinary. Probably didn't hurt that Nathan Cleary was out of the match.
0: But there's enough talent there. I mean, the weird thing was, you always spread it wide and you get it to your winger and there's an overlap and it barely happened. And then they'd make a mistake.
1: It was actually, it was quite surprising, wasn't it, to have effectively two-thirds of the match where they had that numerical advantage and they just didn't really use it.
0: It didn't happen, yeah. Mm. I mean, they didn't really need Cleary to just send it out the back line. He just, one of the links in the chain.
1: Is this what maths education is coming to, Tim? I wonder.
0: Is that going to be the benchmark? What are we going to do in cricket? Oh, there's a lot of maths in cricket.
1: There is.
0: I used to like using sport when I was a teacher for maths.
1: It's a good way of engaging some students who otherwise would be more difficult to engage.
0: Yeah, you can do base six with Aussie rules. I used to make up these teams and I'd say this team beat this team by four goals and seven behind.
1: Oh, fantastic. Like
0: yeah, yeah. No, it was always good playing around with maths. You can play around with maths. But then again, on Sunday night, you had the incredible game.
1: Oh, my goodness.
0: Of rugby union with the most amazing first half where, I mean, it takes a rugby league, ex-rugby league player to show them
1: to
0: how to play.
1: That's right.
0: How to play running, entertaining rugby. And then the box coming off a 3-1 series win against the All Blacks.
1: A pretty convincing series win.
0: Exactly.
1: You know, twice reigning world champions now.
0: Now, there are chinks in the armour.
1: There are, but I have to admit, watching the last 5 minutes of that match was very stressful.
0: Oh, man, I tell you. One after the other.
1: How many players could you get sent the off?
0: I remember a few years ago, there was a preliminary final where they sent off at least three or four Roosters against Souths because the Souths had really needled the Roosters and then stupidly they reacted.
1: It's one.
0: But I think last night. I mean, that was last night, wasn't it?
1: It was.
0: Yes, only last night. There's been so much footy I can't remember. Yeah. And the ref having to go over to the sideline. What's that?
1: Who would have thought the technology wouldn't work?
0: Yes.
1: And he was having to use a mobile phone to talk to his touch judges.
0: And he was saying, can you hang around? Because obviously he knew there was more. Oh, dear, oh, dear,
1: I think
0: dear.
1: That's when sometimes you might have to go acoustic.
0: Okay, you got me there. You mean, what,
1: maybe
0: whistle?
1: Flags, whistles.
0: Yeah, yeah, just go back and make it the umpire's
1: hand
0: call.
1: Gestures.
0: Yeah, exactly. Good old days. No, these are the good days.
1: And Tim, I've got to ask, did you watch the Australian Rules Grand Final?
0: I'm a horse racing fan.
1: Ah.
0: And I'm usually out in the garden and I'm listening to the horse racing, but of course they're giving me the
1: updates.
0: And I was going, whoa, who's in the lead here? And then, whoa. Yeah, no, I kind of wish that I was in there watching it.
1: So what are the really extraordinary things about the Aussie rules is the Fremantle Dockers who went so close to winning. They had brought in a feature to their games this year where when it looked like they thought they had a game won, they would press a button and it was called Wharfie Time.
0: Oh, yeah.
1: Where the opening bars of AC/DC's Hell's Bells would come on.
0: Ah, right.
1: And
0: that would fire them up.
1: It would fire them up. It fired up the Lions and the Lions came back from three goals down with just under 4 minutes to go.
0: Yep.
1: And kicked almost four straight to win the game.
0: Yeah, well, I thought the Dockers had it in hand, you know, when they were that far in front. And I'm going, oh, okay, there we go. Well, I won't come in to watch them run away with it.
1: There's been a fair bit of post-match commentary about
0: that.
1: Who pressed the button for Wharfie Time? Did they press it too early? Were they too arrogant in their celebrations?
0: I think we have to go back to acoustics.
1: We have to go back to acoustics.
0: We need somebody with a guitar on the side strumming away to fire him up. AC/DC, it's not good.
1: No.
0: And they're still going. I noticed.
1: They are.
0: Yeah.
1: I think Angus.
0: Well, how many are we down to? Two.
1: Angus the only one left?
0: I think so, of the original ish lineup. Yeah. Did you ever see them?
1: No, I didn't see them. They famously played at Ginninderra High School in the mid 70s.
0: Can you imagine that?
1: Oh, extraordinary.
0: Man, that would have been loud.
1: There's a way to have your end of school event.
0: Exactly.
1: AC/DC.
0: Man. I mean, that must be still talked about in the halls.
1: I think so. Who's going to top that booking?
0: Well, I saw them once again. I saw so many bands in the Hammersmith Odeon. And it was 1977.
1: Wow.
0: And I couldn't believe it, that the whole crowd was in unison singing the lyrics. And I'm going, hold on a sec. I thought they only just got over here. And then, yeah, wow. They couldn't have all been Australians.
1: And that would have been an amazing moment for an Australian to hear one of our artists having that sort of support.
0: Exactly. And they were pretty, because they hadn't even conquered America by then, but they'd obviously conquered England.
1: Magnificent.
0: Yeah, and that was in the throes of punk and the whole thing. Because we thought, we didn't know what punk was out here.
1: I remember.
0: And we were going, oh, what's this punk thing happening? And oh, it's high energy and guitars. And we're going, oh, that's AC/DC. But it wasn't.
1: Talking about hard rock or heavy metal, if you like, Australia lost one of its key artists in...
0: That was a shock.
1: Angry Anderson.
0: Did we know that he was sick? I don't know.
1: No. So he was actually on tour.
0: Oh, really?
1: Yeah.
0: Gee whiz. Out of the blue.
1: Out of the blue.
0: Well, you know.
1: Just don't say suddenly.
0: So, no.
1: Apologies, listeners.
0: I wonder if he actually does that in live, bit.
1: I doubt it.
0: No.
1: I doubt it. It was so out of keeping with everything else he did.
0: Yeah. But, hey. Well, one made the English top 40? If we're talking about success in England, which one of their records made it in England? And it wasn't Suddenly. You'd think that would have been with the whole Neighbours thing, but it's my favourite, Rock and Roll Outlaw.
1: Oh, Rock and Roll Outlaw.
0: Yep. I put that in the top three of Australian pub rock.
1: Oh, so
0: classics. Up there with AC/DC.
1: I do remember seeing Rose Tattoo.
0: Yeah. I never saw them.
1: Yeah. It's A New Bar. Which
0: A New Bar.
1: People will think I never got out of the A New Bar.
0: Well, it's true, isn't it?
1: It's pretty much true.
0: When we went north and stayed at the Brewery Pub, one of the wild dog bikers there, when he heard that we were from Canberra, he said, I used to live in Canberra. I used to run the ANU bar.
1: No.
0: Yeah. He said, wow, we had Nirvana.
1: Everyone.
0: And he reeled off a couple of others I can't remember, but I'm going, wow, really nice bloke.
1: Pretty extraordinary bands went through the ANU bar.
0: They did. Yeah.
1: That's for sure.
0: Now, there's another band who could be favourite of yours that played at their high school. Did you hear about that?
1: No.
0: U2?
1: Oh, really?
0: Yeah, U2 went back to their high school.
1: Oh, fantastic.
0: Yeah.
1: It's funny you mentioned them because I think it's the 50th anniversary.
0: Is it?
1: Of that band coming together.
0: 81 or 70. Must have been 76.
1: Yeah,
0: that makes sense.
1: Right. I think might have been Boy was the first album.
0: Yeah, was that then?
1: It's every now and again I dip into Instagram and the like, and my Instagram feed was coming up with U2 doing a free concert from the balcony of Bewley's coffee shop, which is a very famous coffee and tea store in Dublin.
0: In Dublin.
1: And the streets just absolutely packed.
0: Yeah, yeah. I mean, we were talking about them last week when the world was waiting for the next U2, and we mentioned Hothouse Flowers. But they just keep going.
1: Yeah, they did.
0: Yeah, they still attract the crowds. But isn't it funny that they go back and they play their high school and that makes world news?
1: I love it.
0: It's such an easy, like, we don't have to play Carnegie Hall. We just go back.
1: Exactly.
0: The world knows that we still exist. Mind you, they were looking a bit old. I hate it in those Wikipedia, when you look up Wikipedia and artists, that they show, here's the artist in 2018. And I'm going, oh man, that was 8 years ago and we're still.
1: Yeah, I dislike that as well too.
0: Yeah. Yeah, show them when they were at their golden period.
1: Yeah, exactly.
0: Look, I'm going to try this. This is this track. And now the interesting thing about... Oh, no, I better see if it works first. I'm hearing some scratches.
2: Try not to step in the politicians when you go walking in the park again. Don't let them kiss your babies, they'll probably give them rabies. When they shake your hand, take extra care and check your fingers are still all there.

0: in their already bloated rates of pay.
1: We work jolly hard.
0: Then up they drive in their limousines to play. The poetic justice still resides in the 20th century's embers. By some fateful quirk of the English language, politicians are so aptly known as
2: members. A physiological term, I believe.
0: Yes, it's a great life to be a politician. Freeloading perks and and if you toe the party line, you'll get along just fine. The qualifications are quite absurd. You have to talk rounds without saying a word.
3: Rhubarb, rhubarb, rhubarb.

0: session and the house sits late, they usually have a mass debate.
1: So left wing, right wing, neither.

0: There we go. We played it. I dug that up and I didn't listen to it. I listened to it about the first minute. It's not too bad.
1: It's quite amusing. And of course, times were different then.
0: They were then. That was, I think it was 1981 that came out.
1: It's got an 80s feel to it.
0: It has, hasn't it? And the interesting thing, it was written by John Gillard.
1: John Gillard.
0: Well, actually, John Gillard was a member of Sounds Incorporated.
1: Oh.
0: And Sounds Incorporated came out to Australia with the Beatles.
1: With the Beatles back in the 60s.
0: And when they were dying in the arse in England, they decided to come out to Australia. They lived in Australia, yes. And they had Trevor White because they were an instrumental group. But then they realised, you know, they'd run their course. And then they brought Trevor White in. And then Trevor White played Jesus Christ in the first Jesus Christ
1: Superstar.
0: Yeah. So they lost him. And then they packed it all in. And we used to have a DJ here, an announcer here. Oh, John, I'm trying to think of his second name. And he ran the record bar in Manuka.
1: Oh.
0: Odels? No. I can't remember the name now.
1: Oh, I remember that record store well.
0: Yeah, he was their roadie and then he was their manager. Yeah. And he was full of stories.
1: I could imagine.
0: Especially he was with the Beatles when they were in Hamburg. Yeah.
1: What an extraordinary time too, sort of the whole Beatlemania at its peak.
0: Yeah. He used to drive them, chauffeur them in America along with another guy.
1: Crazy times.
0: Now, that's not the only famous Gillard. How well do you know the really famous Gillard?
1: Well, not well. So, mainly, Tim, because my time in Parliament came after Julia's time.
0: Okay.
1: Had finished.
0: Yeah, no, and, I imagine so.
1: But she's had such an influence on those that have followed. So the Parliament, as it's evolved, to an extent, I think she probably deserves much of the credit for the fact that our government caucus is over 50% female now.
0: Yeah. And she keeps coming up on the world stage, at least her name does. I mean, but no, she was interviewed recently, I think, on the BBC, but I can't remember what the event was.
1: So she's done a fair bit with Beyond Blue.
0: Oh right,
1: and she's also worked for the UN in the education space.
0: Mm.
1: But so I met her briefly when she came back to Parliament.
0: Yep.
1: For the unveiling of her portrait.
0: Oh, of course.
1: And that was the first time she'd been back to Parliament since she had left.
0: Right.
1: So there was almost, it must have been 6-year gap, quite a gap. And one of the things that struck me about it, Tim, was the first thing that she did in coming back was to hug a couple of the cleaners of Parliament House who she knew well.
0: Isn't that interesting? Yeah, yeah.
1: She had a preference.
0: She knew she had their backing.
1: Yeah, completely. And there was just a genuine emotion, I think, in terms of that connection. Whereas, you know, you can always shake our hands any other day of the week.
0: Yeah. It's funny you should mention that because I remember some schools I taught in, I was on better terms with the janitor was with some of the other staff.
1: It's interesting, isn't it? But it goes to having respect for everyone who makes a workplace work.
0: Yeah.
1: And the cleaners, the security staff, the IT contractors. There are so many people that make any workplace work, and I often say to school groups that come up to Parliament House and say, look, you know, there's 150 of us that are in the House of Representatives.
0: Right.
1: But we can't do our work if we don't have the support of about 1,000 other staff members doing important roles right across our parliament.
0: And how many of them do you know on a first name basis? Like you meet them in the corridor?
1: Yeah. Completely. And things are a bit different for me because, in fact, I met one of the Senate attendants earlier today down at Lanyon Marketplace.
0: Oh, right. And, okay.
1: Because as you won't be surprised, many of them are constituents.
0: Yeah, funny about that. Yeah. Tell you what, this is your reading time.
1: Ah, here we go.
0: What have we got off the... Oh, that's funny. What about the next one? Oh, now you did chair yoga last week.
1: I did.
0: Yeah, you've done that one. Springfest.
1: But I'm flexible.
0: Okay. Did you do... Do you remember Springfest?
1: No, I don't
0: think I did. That's worth talking about. This is a treat, folks.
1: So, Tim, Springfest 2026 returns to Tuggeranong from 9 a.m. to 2 p.m. on Saturday the 17th of October in the grounds of the Tuggeranong Uniting Church, Comrie Street, Erindale. That's just up the road from Erindale Shops and across the road from Valley FM Studios. 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

0: Yeah, springtime, it brings on all sorts of festivals and cultural activities. Like, well, there was the Tuggeranong Arts Festival, I think that's what it was called, on Saturday. What were you doing?
1: So on Saturday, I was out walking, Tim.
0: Okay. Well, you have to be in training, aren't you?
1: That's right. I'm in training for the Great Walk, Menzling's 142-kilometre walk around the Centenary Trail, which is in November. So I was walking out with a couple of different groups around Lake Burley Griffin. And
0: you weren't out there wandering like a cloud.
1: I love what your words worth.
0: Yeah. Anyone who wrote a treatise on Ulysses would appreciate that one. But you got me again there.
1: completely. No, I love it.
0: But, right. So you're out there, so it was your charity walk.
1: Yeah, I ended up, there were a few of us actually from Menslink joined up for something that's called the long run, but it happened to be a long walk. Or a medium-sized walk, which is a walk or run raising funds for prostate cancer research.
0: You're right.
1: It's
0: need that.
1: We certainly do. It's one of
0: it's
1: the
0: curse.
1: Most common

0: cancers often experienced by men,
1: and you got to get it early.
0: You do have to get it early, and we're out with one of the great Canberrans, Martin Fisk.
1: I know the name. Tell me more.
0: So Martin's the chief executive of St. John's.
1: All right.
0: Has worked for a number of organisations, just really decent all-round Canberran. But recently Martin was diagnosed with, I think grade 3 prostate cancer. And but he's used that as an opportunity to raise more awareness about the challenges faced by those who have prostate cancer and trying to ensure that there's more support for a research outcome.
1: That's good, isn't it, when that happens? Yeah, because, do you know anyone who's been badly affected by prostate cancer?
0: It's, yes, my...
1: It's quite common.
0: So I remember my father-in-law being diagnosed with prostate cancer probably about 15 years ago now. And I think you mentioned it, Tim, but if you do... get the diagnosis early, it's actually quite manageable. The challenge is often the symptoms don't come. You may not be aware of the symptoms until it's later. So it's important to ensure you get a check.
1: Yeah.
0: So regularly go and see your GP. And
1: that's right. I got mine lined up for next week to get my bloods done.
0: Excellent. They're getting so much better at doing the range of tests, which were a bit more intrusive. Just a prick of blood on your finger.
1: Is that it?
0: Yeah.
1: Gosh, that's a lot better, isn't it?
0: Oh, much better.
1: I used to feel sorry for the doctor. What have you got, else have you got there? Because you've got a stack today.
0: I do. So we might go from the 70s to the... 90s.
1: Oh, funny about that.
0: But with it still being a bit 60s-ish.
1: Track number three, Atlantic in the 90s. What could it be now? it's just loading. Load. Short memory must have it.
0: Track three.
1: Here we go. Let's have a listen, see if I pick it.

0: Well, you got me there. The Lemonheads.
1: The Lemonheads. Part of the grunge movement, kind of.
0: Yeah, but they were Brits, weren't they? Am I wrong there?
1: Well, they were a bit of a mixed up. So they were Americans.
0: Okay, because it's got that grunge but sound,
1: It's grunge, but also maybe a bit more melodic. So, but there was a Canberran who was part of their band.
0: Oh, was there?
1: Yeah, a guy by the name of Nick Dalton.
0: Okay.
1: And Nick Dalton was a member of a seminal Canberra band, The Plunderers.
0: No, I don't know them. I wasn't here in the 80s.
1: I reckon it would have been early 80s. They kind of made their name in Sydney, and Nick Dalton was a big part of the music scene.
0: Okay.
1: Ran his own record shop, I think in Newtown. Half a Cow Records, I think, and but he ended up becoming the bass player for the Lemonheads.
0: So he ended up in America.
1: He did. So there's they had a very short peak from memory.
0: I remember them being a name for a while,
1: and then disappeared into rock and roll excess. I think.
0: Well, I mean, how many grunge acts continued on?
1: Not many. The one who turns up a fair bit is Eddie Vedder from Pearl Jam.
0: Certainly not. I mean, that's fandom though. They were sort of that next level though. That was almost arena.
1: Definitely arena level rock.
0: Mm. It's interesting because last week I go to U3A World Music. And I decided to look at an old Womadelaide,
1: Oh, wow, yeah.
0: And just dig up, see if I could find videos of them in 2004. I picked on 2004 because a mate of mine who was going to be there, he was there, so he could have set the scene.
1: Yeah.
0: And tell me, you know, word of mouth what these bands were like, all these artists. And every one of them, a lot of them started in the 90s, and this was 2004, and lo and behold, every one of them was still going.
1: That's pretty amazing.
0: So, and I was thinking to myself, geez, how many bands from that period of early 90s, the grungy period, and the boy band period, they shot through.
1: Oh, completely.
0: Mm.
1: Artistic differences.
0: So I wonder what the bloke in the Lemonheads is doing now. Is he running a record shop somewhere?
1: He may well be doing so.
0: I think we might have to Google
1: Might have to find out. Nick Dalton.
0: Nick Dalton. We'll look him up and maybe we'll play something else that he was in. I wonder if the Plunderers ever did anything on vinyl themselves.
1: Oh, they would have had to have. And the Plunderers, from memory, were particularly there was a Canberra family that were at the heart of the Plunderers, who were also connected to the Whitlams and that. There's a whole
0: They're still going.
1: Era. That's true.
0: Yeah, very good. God, blimey! I looked up and it's 4:15 already. I didn't believe it, but. I wanted to ask because we were talking about Ulysses last week, and the ABC are having a contest of your favourite 5 books, I think. So I was going to ask you, what would you choose? What would you be your favourite Australian book?
1: Oh, favourite Australian book.
0: Well, I've caught you on the hop. I should have prepared you.
1: Which is magnificent to do so.
0: You ballpark it.
1: I really got into Peter Temple.
0: Oh, okay, I know the name.
1: And so famous for the Jack Irish novels.
0: Right.
1: And just almost the godfather of the noir crime fiction in Australia, and one of his novels, The Broken Shore.
0: Oh, yes.
1: I really love it.
0: That's the one that's up there.
1: Yeah.
0: Yeah. But unfortunately, I can't comment because I'm a non-fiction reader.
1: Oh, but
0: I'm a kids' book reader.
1: Yeah, there you go.
0: And I reckon that the Andy Lee book of Don't Open This Book. Have you ever read that to your grandkids?
1: Oh, completely. How much fun.
0: How much fun. And then the whole series. When I go and listen to the kids read, that one comes out, I reckon, one in every four. They'll bring it out and they know, and they know it off by heart. Yeah.
1: So we've got one of Australia's great novelists, both in the children's genre but also in the sort of adult mystery thriller genre, Jack Heath. It's based here in Canberra. And
0: all right.
1: I'm not sure if he still does, but for a long time, as a part-time job, he was at Belcon and Dimmicks.
0: Oh, was he? There you go.
1: And just thought to have this author who's actually world famous for his children's stories, and then pretty famous now for his adult fiction as well too. Working in Belco Dimmicks.
0: Yeah, how about that? And does Dimmicks still exist?
1: Not many now.
0: It's but they did manage to weather the storm. Does Angus? Which one fell by the wayside? Was it Angus and Robertson?
1: Oh, Angus and Robertson. I'm pretty sure is gone.
0: Has gone. Yes. And then there was what's the one that my wife likes going to?
1: So we've got.
0: It's gone.
1: So we've got Harry Hartog.
0: Hey, that's the one. Thank you. You saved me. Yeah, she loves Harry Hartog.
1: So Harry Hartog.
0: How come he made it when the others were failing?
1: Well,
0: do you think people just came back to books and instead of screens?
1: The nice thing about Harry Hartog is that you can get a secondhand book as well as a new book.
0: Yeah.
1: So
0: they
1: actually provide a broader range of options.
0: Mm. I mean, it's really hard to get a book published. And you can publish it. And then the next hardest thing is to get it out onto the bookshelves. Yeah, yeah. But more and more memoirs are being published, whereas once upon a time they didn't want to touch them with a bedpole. Whatever that is,
1: and if you want to pick the quick route to the bargain bin, write a political memoir.
0: Hey, and if you do find one and you think, oh, this friend of mine will want to read this. No, they don't.
1: No.
0: They've gone beyond that.
1: You're quite right.
0: Yeah. Or I've picked that. I thought you were left wing. Oh, sorry. What else have you got there? Because we've still got time.
1: Ah.
0: Normally we don't have enough time.
1: A bit of Paul Weller.
0: Yes.
1: Song
0: okay.
1: And song number one.
0: Oh, yeah. This isn't the Cold Joy one, is it? Surely not. I mean, the Cold Joy one is Cole. In the...
1: Cold Joy and the Joy Boys.
0: Yeah. Oh, yeah. It's in the Sounds of Australia.
1: Oh, that...
0: At the FNBC.
1: Yeah,
0: NFSA. I should list. One. That's easy. Here we go.

0: Paul Weller.
1: The Mod Father.
0: Uh-huh. Oh, yeah. I didn't hear too many uh-huh, oh, yeahs in there. Were there?
1: Yeah. Yeah, I think there was a couple.
0: There was
1: not,
0: a couple.
1: Not many. Not
0: yes.
1: Many.
0: Yeah. X Jam, X
1: Style
0: Council.
1: Council,
0: and then the Mod Father.
1: Then the Mod Father, and famous in the 70s and 80s also for almost political rock. So... Mm-hmm. Part of what was known as the Red Wedge and mm-hmm. part of the movement, which was Rock Against Racism.
0: Racism, yes.
1: Bringing a lot of the ska bands and the punk bands together.
0: Yeah. Now, and then he wrote that wonderful soulful song by D.C. Lee. I can't remember the name of the song, but it was a stunner because it recaptured the sound of the 60s so well. So have you seen him, the ANU Bar?
1: No. Well, so I haven't seen him in concert, but
0: all
1: I've
0: right.
1: seen him in real life.
0: You shook his hand?
1: I didn't quite shake his hand, but I was in London in the early 2000s and mm-hmm. I was walking along the street with my wife and she'd noticed this sharp-looking character in front of us. And
0: looking very mod.
1: Very mod, mm. very mod. And she just said, That bloke thinks he's a rock star. And I had a bit of a close look and sure enough, it was Paul Weller. Sort of, almost the quintessential Notting Hill rock star.
0: Yeah, yeah. So you didn't embarrassingly go up and say, are you Paul Weller? I'm your greatest fan, but don't ask my wife.
1: I certainly wasn't worthy, I don't
0: no.
1: think, Tim.
0: I don't think I'd have the chutzpah to do that anyway.
1: Neither do I. And from memory, he was pushing a stroller.
0: Oh, okay.
1: So
0: how Notting Hill is that?
1: Youngster with him.
0: I used to teach in Notting Hill.
1: Oh, wow.
0: Yeah. And the thing I remember about that was that it had a steel band.
1: Oh, magnificent.
0: Was the school band. And it's a bit like having the old playing the recorder. After a while, yeah, gets a bit high-pitched. I'm going, oh, God, it's still band practice today.
1: Back in the day, I remember there was a gentleman, Courtney Lieber, who used to play the steel drums
0: The guy here in Australia, in Canberra.
1: Yeah, here in Canberra.
0: Yeah, and he used to play them outside of, like, Coles.
1: Yeah.
0: I remember at Wanneyessa, the Coles at Wanneyessa.
1: Completely right.
0: Lovely guy.
1: Yeah, magnificent chap.
0: I really wanted to run into him again and just ask him about, you know, the whole Calypso thing and what it was like back then.
1: Oh, he was part of some big bands back in, I think from memory, Courtney came from Barbados.
0: Okay, well.
1: And.
0: Yeah, Barbados. Because Calypso was Trinidad and Tobago. And Mento was a Calypso that came from Jamaica.
1: Oh, there you go.
0: But when Calypso was big, thanks to Harry Belafonte, I think Jamaica decided to call it Calypso.
1: Ah.
0: It's a Jamaican Calypso that they cashed in on the Calypso name, even though it sounds, they sound almost the same.
1: There's a difference, I didn't
0: There's
1: realize.
0: A difference, no. And they were very political, but they were a bit like that satire. that's what was valued in, because they all, if you remember, like they all had names like Lord and Prince Buster and Lord Flea because they just wanted to mock the, you know, I mean, if the colonial elites can be called that, we can too.
1: Magnificent. That's taking back power, I think.
0: Yeah. And even Lord Creator, I mean, that is shooting pretty high, isn't it? Oh, we've run out of CDs.
1: It's happened quickly.
0: And I'm looking at the time and it's nearly, oh, yep, it's 3:59 again. Now, I'm not going to see you next week. Are you in Tasmania?
1: I am. I'm in Tasmania walking.
0: Walking. getting ready for the
1: walk.
0: You love a walk. I love it when you come in and we talk. We talk the walk and walk the talk and we talk about walking.
1: It's a pretty good combination, Tim.
0: Yeah. I hope the weather is fantastic for you.
1: Oh, thanks, Tim. It's I'm keeping an eye on those weather reports.
0: It is Tasmania.
1: Please, please, not snow.
0: No. We'll catch you in a while.
1: Excellent. Thanks, Tim.
0: Go well. And now for the English Top 40.
2: We also have music from Bonobo, Adela, Ash and Jamie Miller. Plus, we're featuring all the top five best-selling songs in the UK and find out if Sienna Spyro can hold on to the top spot for a second week. It's all coming up in the next hour with me, Kim Robson.
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2: Let's start with some new music, and it's the return of Teddy Swims. This is

0: Arctic. It's the eighth album from this producer, who is Simon Green. On this song, he's been joined by the vocalist Nicole Miglis. I'm Kim Robson, and this is Top of the Pops from the BBC, and we're featuring some of the new entries into the latest UK album chart. Our next new entry is the latest from Bloc Party. It's called Anatomy of a Brief Romance. Kelly from the band spoke to the BBC's Lauren Laverne.
1: So you've said this is your most personal record to make. What's it been like for you having it out there and sharing it with people?
2: It's been interesting. Obviously I'm talking about it and we're performing, but it's funny because there's an intersection really with this of my career and my personal life, and it's slightly strange. I'm enjoying performing it to people and hearing people's reactions to it, when we play live. But I'm trying not to, I'm trying not to engage with it too much. I'm going to wait until it's out and it's been out for a while to kind of really get into what people are thinking about it.
1: But, so as it kind of cools down,
2: because
1: emotionally it's hot stuff. And it's, as you say, I mean, it's as the title implies, it kind of does what it says on the tin, this record, right?
2: Yeah, that was important for me, that I wanted to really outline a journey from the start to the end, because, I'm not the first person to be in this sort of situation, but I think there are certain signposts that are kind of universal, and I wanted it to feel kind of universal on some level.
1: It is. I think everyone can connect to, looking back at a relationship and seeing that whole story. Mm-hmm. And you can only tell the whole story of anything once you know the ending, right? That's one of the funny things about it.
2: Sadly, yes, sadly. But, not sad, because, I think the point... I think the point that I realised whilst making it was that this is the journey I've been on before and will probably be on again. So it was just nice to have it kind of mapped out, really. But it's making me feel a little bit cynical about connection, but we'll see.
1: What about the live aspect of this music kind of playing it out live? Does that take on a different quality? You said you're not kind of engaging with the emotional aspect too much. Is that more like, performing it then? Is a different kind of vibe?
2: It's moved into a different place now for me. It's something that I'm now sharing with people, and I feel removed from it, if I'm honest, in a way that I kind of hoped I would when I was, when we were kind of writing this song. So I'm really, there was a real relief when I remember that I had a real sense of relief when I finished tracking the vocals and singing all the words to the record, because it felt like something had left my spirit, really, my body.
1: Yeah, so, I mean, and that's a lot of the time, that's why people make art, to understand experiences, isn't it?
2: Absolutely. Yeah. I mean, it gave me a new perspective on what it is that I'm doing here on this planet. So.

Party coming on strong from the album Anatomy of a Brief Romance. It's a new entry for Rory, Bloodletting. From it, this is Swallow.

0: Story, Swallow, from the album Bloodletting. It's the third album from this artist from the south coast of England.
1: The UK's top 10.
0: Now the UK album chart.
2: Number 10.
0: The highlights, the best

0: number 5.
1: Time Flies, the best of Oasis. Maybe I just wanna fly, wanna live, but don't wanna die.
0: Number 4.
1: Sienna Spyro, Visitor.
2: My feet on the ground like a super fitter. Yeah. And I don't know much, but I know this one.
0: Number 3.
1: Olivia Rodrigo, You Seem Pretty Sad for a Girl So in Love.
0: Number 2.
1: Michael Jackson, The Essential. And at number 1, it's a new entry for the latest album from the Ezra Collective. Here's Trevor Smith.
3: Ezra Collective is a 5-piece London-based jazz group known for mixing jazz with hip-hop, Afrobeat, funk and soul. And their latest album, Here Because of Hope, takes listeners on a journey from Africa through the Caribbean and across to London, and is an uplifting celebration of how music can turn pain into joy and why ultimately there's always reasons for hope.
4: I'm TJ Colioso from Ezra Collective. The reason it's called that is really as an acknowledgement of the fact that the reason any of us is here is because of hope. Hope of those that came before us. In my case, hope from my parents that a life worth living could be found in making the journey from Lagos, Nigeria to London, England. Hope is the reason why I got out of bed in the morning, is because I believe that there's certain things that have value today in making either the world a better place or making tomorrow better than today. And I think that's the reason any of us does anything.
5: If I never come, I will never see. If I never fall, I will never learn. If I never love, I will never feel. And if I never feel, I will never grow.
3: This record is a celebration of optimism and resilience, inspired by the idea that music can bring people together even during difficult times.
6: I think when you write music, you never quite know how people are going to interpret it. And when you see people, you know, experiencing joy or even feeling like it's giving them a hug through a hard time and all of the things in between, it's just a very, very precious feeling. And yeah, it kind of makes you feel like you're living out your life's work, really. I think it kind of came from a place of people would come to Ezra Collective gigs and be really excited to experience joy with us. That is our mission. But at the same time, sometimes you're feeling pain personally, collectively, and you always want to be honest. So it's like, how do you bring joy whilst feeling pain? Because we are true believers that pain doesn't necessarily mean the absence of joy. Mm-hmm. And we felt like hope was in the middle. So it was almost like a motivational kind of, you put hope there and you can always get to joy.
3: The album features guest appearances from artists including Leona Lewis, Lila Ike and Parsaloo. Plus Black Panther actress Letitia Wright provides some spoken word elements, keeping the album's narrative moving.
7: There's this energy that follows us as a people. This familiar feeling, seeking purpose, to belong.
3: And the vocal collaborations on this record work like extra instruments, adding new textures and colours to Ezra Collective's already rich sound.
6: You make a tune and you want someone who's going to be the sixth instrument, if you like. And it tends to come from people that you're friends with and love the music, you love their music. Because we're not really there to tell them what to do. We're actually just there to let them do what they do best and hope it fits perfectly. And that's exactly what all of them on this record have done.

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0: I'm Kim Robson. Now it's time for the brand new singles chart here in the UK. And we start with a new entry at number 24.
3: This is
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3: This is
2: where it begins.
0: It's a new entry for Jamie Miller, Baby Dolls.

Adela, Nicole Kidman. It's the second hit for this singer, who's also in the chart with the song Ain't in LA. Both songs are featured on her album Prima. I'm Kim Robson. This is Top of the Pops on the BBC, and we're featuring the new entries and high climbers in this week's UK Top 40 Singles Chart. It's Ash and Stop the Wedding.

0: Stop the Wedding. It's taken from her fourth album, The Girl of Your Dreams, which is out next month.
1: The UK. Top 20.
0: Now numbers 20 to 6 in the singles chart. At 20, A Non-Mover, Alex Warren, Ordinary. Up 3 to 19, Olivia Rodrigo, Stupid Song. A Non-Mover at 18, Cat's Eye, Animal. 17 is Dolly Parton, 9 to 5. At 16, Somber, My Body Isn't Ready. It's a new entry at 15 for Adela, Nicole Kidman. At 14, Malcolm Todd, Earrings. 13 is Adela, Ain't in LA. Up 2 to 12, Alyssa Grace, Bloodstream. 11 is Tame Impala and Loser. It's up 1 to 10 for Sienna Spyro, Die on This Hill. Up 7 to 9 for Ash, Stop the Wedding. 8's a non-mover for Olivia Dean, Man I Need. At 7, Sam Fender and Olivia Dean, Rain Me In. And it's a non-mover at 6 for Olivia Rodrigo, The Cure. Coming up, the top 5 best-selling songs in the UK.
2: I'm Trevor Smith with a quick look at this week's music news. Ed Sheeran's remaining support acts for his US tour have quit after rapper Macklemore was dropped from the lineup for making pro-Palestinian remarks on stage. The announcements came hours after Sheeran said he wouldn't be drawn into a public debate over Gaza and stressed he was not responsible for Macklemore being removed from the tour. Oasis have confirmed the second leg of their smash hit reunion tour for summer 2027 after weeks of posting teasers on social media. The tour would include a return to the scene of their legendary 1996 gigs at Knebworth House, where they'll play four nights next September. Bruce Springsteen's announced he's got two new albums on the way. He's revealed that one's completed and one he's still working on, but that he'd like to release first. When asked whether they are solo efforts or E Street Band records, Springsteen said it's a surprise. And Nashville International Airport is being renamed in honour of the late Dolly Parton. The city's Airport Authority Board has voted unanimously in favour of the name change, although the new airport name is yet to be announced.
3: It's Top of the Pops.
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0: Now the five most popular songs in the UK. It's up two places at number 5 for Dua Lipa, Training Season.

Dua Lipa Training Season up to at number 5. Originally released 2 years ago, it's back thanks to a surge for the track on social media. It's an old mover at 4, Stella Lefty, Boston. On a

Boston is a non-mover at this week's number four. This is Top of the Pops from the BBC, and I'm Kim Robson, and these are the top five most popular songs in the UK this week. Down one at number three, Ella Langley, Choosing Texas.

0: Sun.
1: Ugel, moving to the Sun, at 1 to number 2. The official UK singles chart is compiled by the Official Charts Company. I'm Kim Robson. 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
1: And there's no move at the top. As for the second week, Sienna Spyro, with Great Expectation, is Top of the Pops number 1.

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3: Hello, I'm Lewis Donaldson. The opposition leader has accused the Albanese government of losing control of the economy ahead of an expected rate rise by the Reserve Bank tomorrow. Angus Taylor says the Treasurer is driving up inflation.
4: This is a government that doesn't understand business, doesn't understand economics, and it shows. You've got a Treasurer here who's just a media advisor. It's all just spin. That's where he comes from. He doesn't understand the economy. We're seeing the outcome of that right now with an economy that is not working for Australians.
3: Earlier today, Jim Chalmers announced a budget deficit $6 billion lower than the $28.3 billion initially forecast in May's federal budget. Five men are suspected of plotting a terrorist attack near an English airbase the US uses in its war against Iran. Dozens of homes around a RAF base in southern England were evacuated, and a bomb disposal robot examined three suspicious vans. British police have not detailed the identities, nationalities, or potential motives of the arrested men.
5: Police received a call relating to three suspicious vehicles travelling towards RAF Fairford. Armed officers responded and subsequently arrested five men in the Welford area on suspicion of committing offences under the Explosives Act. The men were taken into custody, where they remain.
3: The Victorian government's proposed changes to paramedical responsibilities has been criticised by the state's ambulance union. Victorian Ambulance Union argues the plan for paramedics to report to mental health-related incidents will put medical staff at risk. Secretary Danny Hill has told National Radio News the changes would put more paramedics in the line of harm.
6: 28% of our members already experienced physical assault over the past year. That's often in the context of patients who are dealing with a mental health crisis. That's almost always a factor in the circumstances where paramedics end up being assaulted. So I fear that having police take a step back is only going to lead to more exposure.
3: The government says the plan is part of an effort to free up police resources, which are currently tasked with attending to mental health related incidents. The death toll from an Indonesian ship that capsized earlier this month has risen to 66. On September 13, a ferry capsized carrying 243 people in bad weather. On the 16th day of the search, 69 passengers remain missing. Friends and family are preparing to pay tribute to fallen police officers tomorrow. Brock Anderson has the details.
7: National Police Remembrance Day is held every year on the 29th of September, for Australia to remember and honour officers who died while on duty or as a result of their service. 2026 is a significant milestone for the day, marking 20 years since the dedication of the Memorial Wall at the National Police Memorial in Canberra. 832 touchstones are engraved on the wall, each acknowledging the loss of a police officer. Four more names will be added to the wall at the National Service tomorrow afternoon.
3: Turning to sport, Panthers star Nathan Cleary is out of surgery and told fans on social media he'll be back after he suffered an ankle fracture in a hip drop tackle during yesterday's match. Penrith lost to Newcastle 22-14, sending the Knights through to their first grand final in 25 years. Knights coach Justin Holbrook says qualifying for the grand final feels unreal.
8: We want to make our community proud of Hunter Region, and for the boys to deliver that performance is, it's just awesome.
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2: good afternoon, and a very good afternoon, bringing you another edition of Drive Today featuring, well, it's supposed to be the Valley Sports Report. However, I left my thumb drive at home. Silly me. So I'll have to improvise a little bit today. But I do have the interweb here, so I should be able to give you some information. Bit more tricky with local sports, but anyway. So let's have a look at the forecast for the week, shall we? And tomorrow, sunny and 21. Wednesday, sunny and 26. Thursday, bit of cloud around, 25. Maybe a few drops of rain. Friday, that word. The faux spring brings us rain when it's not supposed to. 21 and somewhere between 4 and 20 mils. That will lead into the weekend. Saturday, shower or two, top of 19. Sunday, cloudy, top of 19. Monday, possible rain, top of 20 there. So there is a fair bit of rain forecast from Thursday night onwards. So not a great long weekend there. Anyway, currently here in the valley, it is 15.7 degrees with a feels-like temperature of 12.7. We're going to drop down to 2 overnight. So the wind's coming from the northeast at 10 k's, with gusts up to 17 k's, humidity sitting at 47%. There's a very high chance we're going to get no rain. And the sun made an appearance at 5:45 a.m. and it's going to set at 6:04. UV max index got to 7 today. During daylight hours, it's recommended you do all the smart, sun smart things there. Anyway, as I said, we're going to have to wing it a little bit. And one way the thing that less talking is means more music. And talking about music, we might as well get this show underway with the Eurogliders 1985 with Can't Wait to See You.

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Their repertoire brings together fresh arrangements, modern composers, and timeless choral favorites, all performed with heart. The Silver Songbirds are performing a free concert at the Tuggeranong Uniting Church Hall at 12:30 p.m. on Wednesday, the 30th of September. Come along and you will be entertained by 45 minutes of live choral music, free, in the middle of your Wednesday. 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It's all part of the COTAACT Seniors Month program. For more information about the concert or the Silver Songbirds, contact Jeff at priorknowledge@ionet.net.au. 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
3: And welcome back there. And yes, so get yourself along to Hartley Hall Markets this Sunday. Grab yourself a bargain. Anyway, as we'll try and improvise a little bit using the interweb, I'll bring you a bit of sports report. But before that, I'm going to have a look back in time. What happened on this day in sport, the 28th of September in 1921? It's the fourth PGA Championship, and Walter Hagen at Inwood Country Club at Far Rockaway in New York has a very comfortable win there. And let's have a look what else happened on this day. The 53rd Davis Cup in 1964. Australia beats the US in Cleveland 3-2. In 1970, the America's Cup, the 22nd sailing of the America's Cup, and Intrepid of the US beats Gretel 2 of Australia. Officially, it was a 4-1 for us America's Cup tragics, or I was back in the day. It was 3-2, thanks to a court. Anyway, 1975, the New York City Marathon, Tom Flemings runs the race in 2 hours, 19 minutes and 27 seconds. And Kim Merritt wins the women events in 2 hours, 46 minutes and 14 seconds. In 1976, Muhammad Ali defeats Ken Norton in a 15-round unanimous points decision for the WBA, WBC and the Ring heavyweight boxing titles. 1980, Australian Formula One

El Notre Dame. And 1986, a record 23,000 runners start a marathon in Mexico City. 1988, it's the Seoul Olympics, and American athletes go 1, 2, 3 in the 400 metres, with Steve Lewis taking a gold medal ahead of teammates Butch Reynolds and Danny Everett. Australian Debbie Flintoff King wins the 400 metre hurdles, just 0.1 seconds ahead of Tatiana Ledoskieva of the Soviet Union. And also happening, despite dominating his sport for 14 years, Ukrainian pole vaulter Sergei Bubka wins his only gold medal with a vault of 5.9 metres. Also in 1988, Javed Miandad scores his 19th test century against Australia in Fialzabad. And where have we got here? In 1995, a little-known cricketer, Troy Dixon, scores a cricket century on his first-class debut for Queensland against Western Province, South African Western Province there. The Ryder Cup Golf at Valderrama Golf Course in Spain. Europe wins 14.5 to 13.5 to retain the cup. The first time the event contested in continental Europe. The first of six consecutive victories by at home by Europe. Hawthorn defeats 2013. Hawthorn defeats Fremantle to win the 2013 AFL Premiership. Yeah, so my commiserations to Fremantle going down on Saturday. It was a nail-biter right to the end there, worthy of a grand final. And 2025 Ryder Cup Golf at Bethpage Black Course, after taking a seven-point lead into the Sunday singles, Europe survived a huge American comeback to win 15-13 there. Let's see, born on this day. Max Schmeling, born in 1905. He died in 2005. German boxer. He was the world heavyweight champion from 1930 and 32. He was born in Klein Lucknow in Germany. Where? 1926, Jack Sheedy is an Australian rules footballer, Hall of Fame rover. He played 22 games for Western Australia, played for East Fremantle and East Perth. He also coached West Australia in 10 games. He coached East Fremantle and East Perth. He was born in Fremantle and he passed away in 2013. Bruce Crampton was born today in 1935, in 91 today, and still going. He was a runner-up in the Masters and US Open in 72, PGA Championships he won in 73 and 75, Varden Trophy in 73 and 75. He was born in Sydney. And 1938, John Schultz, an Australian rules footballer, Hall of Fame ruckman, Brownlow Medal in 1960, All-Australian in 61, played 24 times for Victoria, and he was a Footscray boy. He's born in Bort and died in 2024. And where else? What have we got here? I'm just scrolling through the page. There's a lot of stuff here. Majid Khan, Pakistan cricket captain, 63 tests for his country, 800s, 167 his highest score. He also played for Punjab, Glamorgan and Queensland. He was actually born in Ludhiana in India. And Gus Lodi was born on today, a West Indian cricket batsman, 52 tests for his country, only scored 200, scored 1650s with a higher score 130. He also played for Trinidad and Tobago. He was born in Sobo in Trinidad and Tobago.

Where are we? Right, let's see who passed away on this day. And Norman Brooks in 1968, Australian tennis player. He won Wimbledon in 1907 and 14. Dies at 80, at 90, sorry. Where are we? Max Walker died on this day in 2016. He was an Australian cricket fast-ish bowler, fast-medium, I'd say, 34 tests, 138 wickets. He later became a broadcaster with the Nine Network, and he was also the subject of a number of the 12th Man parodies as well. Dies of 68, sad, but true there. Anyway, all that and more happened on this day, 28th of September. We'll get some more music happening now, and coming up next, Hi Honey Ho from Daddy Cool from 1972.

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0: 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That's the Raincheck Festival, Tuggeranong Town Park Stage, Saturday the 10th of October, 12 p.m. through to 7 p.m. Contact Evan by email, maltonmusic@gmail.com. 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
1: And welcome back there. Yes, it sounds like it will be a good day out there. Anyway, let's get a little bit of sports. What are we, 5 minutes to 6 o'clock? And but today's sports basically is a final winter sport, winter code, winter locally sports. And the last sport to wrap up their season was netball, Tuggeranong netball in particular, when they had their grand finals on the weekend. And it was a pretty good day. The weather held really well. And in the end, we had some winners and some close games there. In Div 1, undefeated Royals, they had a big 40-29 win over the Maddies. In Div 2, the Marauders and the Mosey Maddies went head-to-head, and it was a nail-biter. The lead changed a number of times. However, the Moseys held out for a 33-30 win, so congratulations there. And in the women's social grand final, the scores a little bit. Well, I think the Cougars played a little bit better than the score indicates, but they still had a 30-22 win over the Raptor Rebels. So congratulations to all the girls on a great season, and well done to all the players there, and congratulations to the premiers in each of the divisions there. And the that wraps up local sport. So from next weekend, next Monday, I'll be back in, even though it's a public holiday. I do bring my show on a Monday. One thing I forgot to mention today at the start of the program. Today is my 490th drive program. And so just another 10 and I'll hit that magic 500. But anyway, it only feels like I've been here for 5 minutes. And let's move into some national sport now. And in football, Australia Cup, and the final for the Australia Cup will be played on the 10th of October at Amy Park in Melbourne, or Melbourne Rectangular Stadium. And South Melbourne Hearts, who used to play in the top league many years ago now, they'll take on Melbourne Victory. So it's a local derby, and it will be quite interesting on what team Victory put on the park there. I think they will be putting their best players, even though a few of them are yet to come back from overseas duties elsewhere. But I think they'll be next to pretty strong there. So that's the 10th of October, so a little while away now before that. In the A-League, in the men's, the start date is going to be Friday the 16th of October. And we're currently, I should mention in football, we're currently in an international window. It's quite I think they're quite long ones now, 21st September to the 6th of October. So it's, 2 weeks, just over 2 weeks type of thing. So the regular season, there'll be 28 match weeks. And each club plays 26 games. And so the grand final will be on the weekend, somewhere around the 4th to 6th of June. In the A-League Women's, they will start also on the 16th October. This 11 teams, so 22 matches, they'll be home and away. And I think there's also a couple of special rounds throughout, you know, there's that gather around or come around or whatever it's called in football, where all the teams play at the one sort of city for one round there. They're usually a tacked on round. But anyway. And their international windows start on the 5th to the 13th of October there. And I'll talk a little bit about the Tillies during that international break there. The Australian Championship, that will commence on the 16th of October, and with the final scheduled for the 12th or 13th of December there. Now, there are four groups, and each group contains two foundation clubs and two qualifying clubs. So the qualifying clubs are those clubs that earn their place in the championship through being premiers in their relative National Premier League competition. So let's have a look. Group A features South Melbourne, Sydney United 58, Canberra Croatia and the Southern Sharks. Group B is West Apia, Avondale, Adelaide City and Broadmeadow Magic. C is made up of Marconi Stallions, Sydney Olympic, Oakley Cannons and Bayswater City. And Group D brings together the Preston Lions, Wollongong Wolves, South Hobart and Brisbane Lions there. And we will take a break and we'll be back right after this.
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And welcome back. And I did say a short break. But anyway, let's have a look at the forecast for the week ahead. And tomorrow, sunny and a top of 21. Wednesday, sunny and a top of 26. Here's where it gets a little bit iffy. Thursday, partly cloudy, top of 25, but looks like that's going to be the start of the rain. Friday, rain, top of 21. Could be up to 20 mils. Saturday, shower or two, top of 19, a few mils there. Sunday, cloudy, top of 19, a mil or two. And Monday, possible shower, top of 20. There's a mil or two forecast there. Today, currently, it is 15. This doesn't update really well, this computer. Needs replacing. Anyway, today, currently it is 14.4 degrees with a feels like temperature 10.6. It's going to drop down to 2 overnight. Currently the wind is coming out of the northeast at 13 k's with gusts up to 22 k's. Humidity is sitting at an even 50%. The sun rose at 5:45 and is about to set, which is 6:04. The max UV index today was high at a rating of 7, and as usual, during daylight hours, do the smart things, slip, slop, slap, seek, and hide, shide. I keep saying I'll look it up to see what it's going to do. Anyway, so that is today's weather report. And let's get back into some music as we head ourselves into the second half of today's program. And up first, we've got Cold Chisel from the East album from 1980. And it's My Baby. Push the right button.

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Springfest 2026 returns to Tuggeranong from 9 a.m. to 2 p.m. on Saturday, the 17th of October, in the grounds of the Tuggeranong Uniting Church, Comrie Street, Erindale. 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

0: Saw you in there, kid, and you were with the rest of us.
1: The Tuggeranong Vikings Lawn Bowls Club operates from the Vikings Town Centre Club at Greenway. The Bowls Club is committed to the promotion of lawn bowls in the Tuggeranong Valley. The Vikings Club is currently undergoing major renovations, which are scheduled for completion by the end of 2026. Once finished, the club will feature two synthetic greens, including one undercover. Social games. Despite renovations, we will continue on as close to normal as possible. We welcome new players and visitors. We are a gender-inclusive club, and all social games are mixed. Please note that green space is currently limited. Our current schedule. Tuesdays and Thursdays, names in by 9 a.m. Cards at 9:45 a.m. Start at 10 a.m. Wednesdays and Fridays, names in by 11:30 a.m. Cards at 12:15 p.m. Start at 12:30 p.m. Green fees are $10 per session. Names are required at least 1 hour before the session start time. To participate, please call 0438-726-413. Note that this is a temporary number for the duration of the renovations. For general inquiries, please email bowls@vikings.com.au. 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The club participates in pennant bowls, hosts internal championship events, runs sports days, and holds various tournaments throughout the year. Please feel free to visit the club's website, www.tuggeranong.bowls.com.au, for more information.

Yes, I meant to play that at the start of today's program. And it Schools Out, of course, from Alice Cooper from 54 years ago. That's 1972 in old currency. So Schools Out. And it is because it's the start of the school holidays today. Anyway, let's continue with a bit of sports report that I've managed to cobble together. And in NBL Week 2 matches, the Taipans had a 93-87 win over the Jack Jumpers. The Phoenix lost at home to Melbourne United, 86-61. It was a nail-biter over in the West with the Wildcats just getting the job done over the 36ers, 98-97. The Bullets had a 103-95 win over the Illawarra Hawks. The Wildcats, 97-93 over the Breakers. 36ers, 83-69 over the Taipans. And the Kings, 121-100 over the Hawks there, and leaving the Hawks winless. But that's only after two rounds, so not a big deal there. With the NBL, they've got a number of things happening during the season. They have what they call theme rounds now, and there's a rookie round on the 29th to the 2nd of November. That's round 7 or week 7. The Indigenous round is week 10, which is 19th November, 22nd of November. Pride round is week 16, and Hoop Fest over there in Perth from the 13th to the 17th of January there. Anyway, WNBL season doesn't kick off until the 15th of October. With this year, a new team's been added, the Tasmania Jewels, and they will open the season there. Moving along now, and we go into some international sport and cricket. Firstly, the women, well, they will play Bangladesh in three ODIs starting on the 9th of October, and then three T20s against New Zealand starting on the 18th of October. In the men's, the Aussies men are in South Africa now in an ODI.

South Africa, 8 for 297. Brizak, 112. Jansen, 75. Ellis took 3 for 57. And then bowled Australia out for 230. Marsh, 60. And Maharaja, 4 for 20. So they finished by 67 runs, but they, more importantly, they had 9 overs in the bank. So a pretty ordinary performance. They were going pretty well at one stage, but then lost a lot of wickets in the middle of the order. In the second ODI, it was a little bit better performance, but was still outplayed by the Proteas. South Africa made a fairly substantial 9 for 365. Miller made 142. Bavuma, 103. Edwards, only in his second ODI, 5 for 67. And they bowled Australia out for 333. Both Marsh and Head had scored 84 each. They actually put about 130 runs on for the first wickets, and then not a lot of contributions afterwards, a few scores. Miller got a few runs, Edwards got a few runs, so he had a good day, a bit of a double. Anyway, they fell short by 32 runs. They were bowled out on the second last ball of the innings. Now, South Africa sealed a 6 successive bilateral series win over Australia and the undefeated 5th highest total at the Wanderers in front of a festive Pink Day crowd. It's the annual fixture aimed at raising money for breast cancer awareness and treatment. It is in its 14th edition, and South Africa now have won 10 of those matches. The Test series, which kicks off as well, we'll talk about in a few weeks' time. The third ADI is on the... I didn't make a note of that, but I think it's on the Wednesday night local time. In Formula One, in the... where are we? The Grand Prix over the weekend. I just forgot where it's from. My bad. Anyway, doesn't matter. Podium finishes to Russell, Verstappen and Hadjar. Piastri finished 13th, his worst finish of the year. It takes the driver's standings. Antonelli still out on top with a very comfortable lead, 302 points. Russell, 236. Hamilton, 199. Norris, 186. And Leclerc, 179. Piastri remains in 7th spot on 120 points because he didn't get a point on the weekend. And just remind everyone, it's Antonelli's maiden year or debut season in the big league, and he is doing well. He's got a lot to thank his team for, but still he's got over a 70-point lead over Russell. In the team standings, who Antonelli drives for, Mercedes 538, Ferrari's 378, McLaren 306 and Red Bull Racing 263. And the next Grand Prix will be from Bahrain this Sunday. In the MotoGP, there was nothing this weekend, but their next MotoGP will also be this Sunday from Japan. And we're looking at the clock, the atomic clock on the wall. It's about 24 minutes to 7 o'clock. And just to remind you, after 7 o'clock tonight is the Gimme, Gimme, Gimme program. If it's all about ABBA and ABBA's impressive career with both as a group and as individuals. And tonight's theme is animals. Basically, who's who at the zoo? You know, there's songs with animals in the song or animals in the title as well, type of thing. So it's Allison after 7 o'clock there, and I can't remember who her co-host tonight will be. My apologies there, but anything Allison doesn't know about ABBA isn't worth knowing, I'll put it that way. And let's have a look now. There's still an international sport and the football. As I mentioned, we're in the international windows for men. And the CommBank Socceroos have drawn 1-1 with world number 6 Brazil after a spirited performance against the 5-time world champions in Townsville on Friday night. And Nestor Iracunda scored with a stunning free kick on the 68th minute mark to give Australia the

the lead before Brazil, as they so often do. They broke Australia's hearts with a set-piece qualifier in the 95th minute, not fifth minute of time added over, a time added on. A little bit iffy about that, but it was one of the final actions of the game. It's interesting that, you know. Anyway, the match had a other memorable one for Marcus Yunus, who became the Socceroos cap number 662 when he took the field in the second half. The next match against Brazil will be on tomorrow night in Brisbane, and I think Brazil are going to come out with all guns blazing there. So they were lucky to get a draw, in my opinion. But anyway, we'll see what happens tomorrow night. It'd be worthwhile, interesting. In the Matildas, just remember the Matildas will be coming to Canberra to take on Colombia at the GIO Stadium on the 28th of November. Tickets are on sale now. But before then, the Tillies will be heading to Germany shortly for a tri-series against Germany and Haiti. So they will be doing that there. So that's pretty much it for the sports report today. As I said, it's a reduced report because there's not much happening. Oh, wait, there am I. Due to the international window in football, so that's the all the European leagues and the English Premier League and lower leagues are all having a break for international games there. So anyway, it's about 20 minutes to 7 o'clock, so I've got plenty of music lined up now to take us through to 7 o'clock, and we'll kick it off with some Ian Moss. From his album Matchbook from 1989 and Tucker's Daughter.

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0: 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The Silver Songbirds have established their reputation for fine music in a local popular music scene. 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
1: That brings us to the end of another edition of Drive. 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
0: So, there's more to ABBA than you think.
1: We'd like to invite you to join us on Facebook. We have a wonderful community there who chat during the show, so come along and say hi. 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
0: Now, this week's show is all about animals. Alison, there are so many in the ABBA catalogue.
1: There are, and the first animal we have for you today is off the Arrival album. This is Tiger.

0: You're listening to the Gimme Gimme Gimme Show, and that was Tiger from the Arrival album. Tony, I've heard, a little birdie told me, that's your favourite song.
1: It is, Alison. Oh, well, look, I'm a tiger under the Chinese star sign. On the horoscopes, I'm a tiger. Arr.
0: And I can see that about you. Absolutely.
1: Yes. And as of 14, I think it was 14 when Arrival came out and we played it endlessly at home, Tiger was my all-time favourite track.
0: Just oh, wonderful.
1: Yep, yeah, yep, yeah, yep. Yeah.
0: Yep, it's definitely one that's really fun.
1: Yeah, and when you look at the lyrics too, Bjorn is not only talking about a tiger, but he's actually talking about the city. He's talking about the city can be a tiger. It is sometimes not a friendly place to be.
0: It's a metaphor.
1: Yes. Yeah. Clever, clever Bjorn. What's our next song, Alice?
0: Well, we've got a clever Frida and a clever Benny from the Hep Stars coming up.
1: Oh, clever. The next track from Frida is absolutely beautiful. I see it's in Swedish, but how does that relate to our animals?
0: Well, the next two songs actually are both about birds. Som en Spar, which is Frida's song, is like a sparrow.
1: Beautiful.
0: And then we have the Hep Stars with The Birds in the Sky.
1: From their album, The Hep Stars.

0: You're listening to the Gimme Gimme Gimme Show, and the two songs you just heard was one by Frida called Some in Spa, and the second one was The Hipstars, Benny's very first rock and roll band, and that was The Birds in the Sky. Oh, so lovely, so beautiful. Goodness me.
1: They were both lovely, weren't they? Very, very nice, particularly Frida.
0: Yes. Well, of course, The Hipstars is very 60s because that's around the time that they were recording these songs. Big influence there. Now, our next two songs deal with beautiful little dogs.
1: Lovely dogs. Who doesn't love a dog?
0: Oh, look, fantastic. Dogs are fantastic creatures, Alison. They are.
1: They are. They're very loving. And in particular, one of these songs is called Lassie. And because we all know Lassie is out there helping people. And in particular, in this song, is helping a little girl. She's lost. So sad.
0: Oh.
1: But Lassie finds her, which is lovely. It's a song that's done in a flashback situation. She's an adult now and remembers this from when she was a child.
0: And the group that sings this song, Alison, they're from Sweden, a girl group, actually, that Benny had helped produce their album and these songs.
1: And the other little dog is named Tammy. This is in a song from ABBA's 2021 album, ABBA Voyage. And the song is I Can Be That Woman.

0: listening to the Gimme Gimme Gimme Show, and that was Lassie by the Ironbusk Singers, and prior to that, ABBA with I Can Be That Woman.
1: Now, that was two songs about puppy dogs. Would you believe, Alison, talking about animals, that they believe that dogs came from wolves and foxes? Way, way, way, way, way, way, way, way back.
0: I believe that is correct, yes, and they were domesticated over time, and we now have lovely little puppy dogs instead of wild animals.
1: But talking about wild animals, the next two songs happens to be one about running with wolves, and the other one is Wildcat Money.
0: Wildcat Money is from the musical Christina from Duvemorla, and at this point in the musical, they are in America, and it's quite a fair way into the musical. And the younger son who goes out to make his fortune comes back with all this money. He thinks he's made his fortune and he returns home all excited and hands this money over to his older brother. And his brother then finds out when he goes to the bank that this money is counterfeit.
1: Oh, so that's where the wildcat comes into
0: it. Yeah, so technically it's a metaphor for money that is fake. And it actually happened a lot in this period in America, particularly after the Civil War. There was a lot of people making their own money because they realised that they could, and also Confederate money, which of course was worthless after the war in America, but people were still using it. And so therefore there was a lot of this counterfeit money that was being used. And he genuinely earned the money. He had done the work and earned the money, but he had been paid in fake money.
1: Goodness, hard times.
0: And his brother's not happy because he actually ended up at the bank and is totally embarrassed when the bank says, huh, this is just not even worth the paper it's printed on.
1: Yeah, hard times.
0: That's Wildcat Money. It's a fabulous song, really powerful song. The other song is almost as exciting and powerful.
1: It's from a book that you can still buy in bookshops, you can still order it, and the book is called Women Who Run With Wolves. Alison, you probably know more about this book than I do because I actually haven't read it, but I know that it's a book to empower women. Is that correct?
0: Yeah, very true. It's very much talking about how we need to raise our women to be strong. They need to have strength to get through life and deal with difficult situations. And in particular, they might meet people out there who want to take advantage of them. And they are the wolves referred to in this book. So if you want your daughters to be able to deal with those wolves that they're going to meet in life who might want to take advantage, raise them to be strong and powerful and independent.
1: This song is sung by Frida, who is in herself a very independent, strong woman.
0: And the song is called, in Swedish, Kvinna som springer.

0: listening to the Gimme Gimme Gimme Show. The last song you heard was from a musical called Christina from Duvemola, which was released and performed in 1995, written by Benny and Bjorn from ABBA. And the song was Wildcat Money, talking about counterfeit money that was around the end of the American Civil War. From one musical to another, Benny and Bjorn also wrote music for a musical called Help Wanted.
1: This is a wonderful musical, particularly for this show, because the entire musical was on a farm and it actually had live animals on stage. There were geese and horses and cows.
0: A menagerie of farm animals, Alison.
1: Unfortunately, most of the songs in the musical don't actually mention any of those animals, which is kind of a bit strange.
0: Mm.
1: However, this particular one does mention a nightingale. So I thought from this musical, Help Wanted, with all these animals, and a song that mentions nightingales would go well in our animal show today. The song that we're going to play is called Som en Hagring.
0: But before we play this beautiful song from that musical, we are going to play a song from the ABBA album. And the opening track of that album was this song, and it's called Eagle.

0: You're listening to the Gimme Gimme Gimme Show, and that was Som en Hagring, which was from Benny and Bjorn's musical Help Wanted. And prior to that, of course, we had the wonderful ABBA song Eagle. Now we have another couple of songs for you. One of them is Missin's Julaften, The Mice's Christmas. Now I know it's not Christmas, but this is a wonderfully jolly, uplifting song. And of course, it has mice in it, which fits wonderfully well with our animal theme today. It has a whole family of mice who are having a fantastic Christmas party. So good, in fact, that Papa Mouse has had just a little bit too much to drink. So that's Missin's Julaften by Benny Andersson's orchestra. But Tony, what's first?
1: But the next song is a very special song sung by Josephine Nielsen. Also the song written by Benny and Bjorn, and it's called Where the Whales Have Ceased to Sing. A little environmental song as well, I feel.
0: We haven't had any songs yet about sea creatures or fish or whales or anything yet, so this one fills that little gap. This is a rather sad song. Where the Whales Have Ceased to Sing is a metaphor for loss.
1: And heartache too, I think, Alison. Someone is missing that should be there, and that's what it's all about. There's quite a few animals in this, though, if you listen carefully to the lyrics. So not only whales, but you feel like you're on the beach and maybe the sun is setting, there's a bit of a breeze coming through, it's starting to get cold and chilly, and yeah.
0: So here is Where the Whales Have Ceased to Sing.

You're listening to the Gimme Gimme Gimme Show, and that was Benny Andersson's Orchestra with Messen's Julaften. And prior to that, Josephine Nielsen with The Whales Have Ceased to Sing. Now we've a bird and a dog for you in the same song. This is the number one hit by the Everly Brothers, Bird Dog. Of course, we're going to play the Hepstars version.

0: You're listening to the Gimme Gimme Gimme Show, and that was Bird Dog, originally an Everly Brothers song, but that version was by the Hepstars.
1: Alison, did you know that ABBA, the name ABBA, had to do with the herring company in Sweden? There's another little bit of animals for you, just to tie it all off today.
0: Way too much information. If you want some herring, yes, go and buy some ABBA herring.
1: That's right. Yeah,
0: from Sweden.
1: At the time, ABBA's manager Stig Anderson had to get special permission from the herring company to use the name ABBA. So thank goodness they let them do that, Alison.
0: Yes, where would we be if they'd have said no?
1: No, that we would have been loving a band called BABBA.
0: Yeah,
1: or BUB.
0: Yeah.
1: Or UB. Or BABBA.
0: Heaven knows what we would have ended up
1: yeah,
0: with.
1: Yeah, that's right.
0: Yep.
1: Or BABS or something.
0: Well, while we've got the B theme going.
1: Yes. Oh, good.
0: Yes, great segue.
1: I know, great. And we can't end this show without this beautiful song. Oh, Alison,
0: yes.
1: It makes me cry with joy yes. when I hear Frida sing it. Oh.
0: We have not had any insects on our animal show that we're doing today yet, so we're going to correct that right now with Bumblebee.
1: Taken off the Voyage album, and Alison, what a lovely show it's been.
0: Yes, thinking about all the lovely animals, and particularly Lassie. Isn't Lassie beautiful?
1: Indeed. So stay tuned next week for another wonderful show. My name is Tony.
0: My name is Alison.
1: And you've been listening to the Gimme Gimme Gimme Show.
0: There's more to ABBA than you think.

0: I'm just arriving at Roddy Lee's Vault of Vinyl for the Pophead's Hour of Power. Hope he's in.
1: Jane Arakawa.
0: Pophead's musicologist, Roddy Lee.
1: Come in, come in, come in, come in, come in.
0: And I join Pophead's musicologist, Roddy Lee, at this time in the Vault of Vinyl for the Hour of Power.
1: Yes, here we are again in the Vault of Vinyl, Jane.
0: We've dropped out.
1: From whatever we were doing.
0: And turned on.
1: The radio.
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0: The best of the vinyl years.
1: And heard across Australia on the Community Radio Network. Hey, Jane.
0: Yeah?
1: Are we ready for today's episode of Back to Back Tracks?
0: We're here and we're ready.
1: It's Back to Back Tracks. So the less we say, the more we play.
0: Well, Roddy, let's get the program underway.
2: Mail's in.
1: Jane, in today's program, we're looking back to the golden days of correspondence. The written letter, the stamp, the envelope, the red post box down on the corner. Jane, today it's back-to-back snail mail tracks.
0: What the theme in Pophead's Hour of Power today. I like it. Back-to-back snail mail tracks.
1: Are we ready?
0: Letters begin.

0: Back-to-back snail mail tracks. That's the theme in Popheads today.
1: They do their beat on their feet, or rather than hike, they use a bike. This postman has a little red van, oh, and a black and white cat.

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1: The original theme of Postman Pat, which dates back to 1981.
0: Oh yes, back in the golden days of snail mail.
1: Long, long ago, letters were sealed with a wax impression. But in 1962, Brian Hyland sealed his love letter with a kiss.

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1: In the golden days of snail mail, you'd write your address on the back of your envelope just in case your letter became marked RTS.

0: 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Back to back, snail mail tracks.
1: John and Paul not only wrote songs, they also wrote letters. And I'm not talking fan mail. Here's an early Beatles snail mail double play. P.S. I love you and all my loving.

0: The Beatles, writing songs and letters in that double play. All My Lovin' and P.S. I Love You.
1: Now, a Dear John letter, as they were known, was a letter written to a man from his lover or partner to end a relationship. Now, Jane,
0: yes?
1: In 1969, R.B. Greaves wrote a Dear Jane letter via his secretary, Maria, to his wife.
0: Oh, take a letter, Maria. Last night.

0: RB Greaves informing his wife that it's over. Not funny, Roddy, in a take a letter, Maria.
1: It's funny that Maria, doesn't matter. And here's the and here's the opposite. She's coming home in this letter, and this version from 1970 is by Joe Cocker.

0: Jane Arakawa.
1: That's you.
0: And Roddy Lee.
1: That's me.
0: And the Pophead's Hour of Power. Today we have gone back to the golden days of correspondence with back-to-back snail mail tracks.
1: Time to get a little funky with the Rascals. This from 1971. It's called Love Letter.

Jane, it takes a desperate, grieving man to write a love letter to himself, spray it with his sweetheart's favourite perfume, and pop the self-addressed envelope in the mailbox. However, that's what the Shellites vocalist Eugene Record wrote and sang in his tender 1973 snail mail song, A Letter to Myself.

sealing up this letter. 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I'll pretend it's a special delivery.

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0: a word. 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
1: Before emails and texting and fax machines and the telex, there was that old chestnut, the post office telegram. Here's a snail mail telegram double play. Western Union Man.
0: Oh, one of my favourites. Max Merritt and the Meteors.
1: Yes, and then we'll hear Telegram Sam by T-Rex.

0: Diagram Sam, T-Rex, and before that, Western Union Man, Max Merritt and the Meteors.
1: Now, what was called T-Rextacy in 1972 became Rollermania in 1976. Here are the Bay City Rollers and Rock and Roll Love Letter.

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0: REO Speedwagon in your litter. What a program we've had today. Back-to-back tracks. And we've gone back to the golden days of snail mail.
1: And Jane, for our final play today, it's Rod Stewart, and he's writing a letter to his ex. You wear it well.
0: Roddy Lee, Pophead's musicologist. Thanks for the memories.
1: Keep on rockin'.

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2: Hello and welcome to CinemaScape, your show on the radio about the movies. Today, as always, we have three films to review. First up, it's time to uncover the true villain in the story of the Coyote and the Roadrunner in Coyote vs. Acme. Then it's time to weather the perils of the wilderness and man alike in the Depression-era thriller The Wait. And finally, it's time to return to a classic with Practical Magic 2. My name is Erin, and today I'm joined by my co-presenters Dave and Nina. How are you today?
3: Very well indeed. How are you going?
2: Well, thank you. And straight into our first film of the day, Dave, Coyote vs. Acme. How'd the lawsuit go?
3: Look, this is actually a really interesting take, I guess, on bringing a classic old cartoon to a new modern audience. It's loosely based on a 1990 New Yorker article called Coyote vs. Acme. And the film, simply put, follows Wile E. Coyote, who everyone out there would hopefully know was the Looney Tune, who was constantly at odds with the Roadrunner and constantly used Acme products to try and destroy and capture the Roadrunner for his dinner. And yeah, the Coyote has been enduring years of malfunctioning products from Acme. And so he decides to team up and basically take a big lawsuit out on Acme. And so it's the cartoons versus Acme. So it is one of those classic live action and cartoon characters.
2: All about consumer protections.
3: Completely. look, and the interesting thing about this film was this was actually made a few years ago. And Warner Brothers decided to shelve it and cancelled completing the movie. And back in 2023, and they decided it was better to take a tax write-off of $30 million, than release it. So they just went, no, we're not. We're trying to save money. We don't want to pay for the distribution and the advertising. We're just going to bin it. And then there was a bit of an outcry from the Looney Tunes fans and the filmmakers. And eventually, after a lot of intense public kind of outcry and industry backlash, Warner Brothers kind of said, okay, we'll put it back out for sale. If someone wants to release it, they can, but they've got to pay us like $75-80 million.
2: And we're not keen.
3: Yeah. And eventually, and I think that was met with uproar as well, like, how dare you charge this much? We actually want a movie to be seen. And here we are. It's been released. Directed by David Green, who previously did Earth to Echo and one of the less than satisfactory Teenage Mutant Ninja Turtles sequels, Out of the Shadows, and stars Will Forte as Kevin Avery, who is a down-and-out billboard lawyer and just looking for a gig. He wants to get that big job that will kind of make his name. And John Cena is the lawyer who acts on behalf of Acme. And so we've got the big court case, we've got these two lawyers, we've got loads and loads of Looney Tunes cartoons. They pretty much all turn up. Everyone you want to see does turn up. But the thing I really liked about this is the approach. Like, we've seen lots of Looney Tunes movies over the years, and I don't think they've been particularly great. But just in terms of quality, this is more, even though it wasn't a Looney Tune, think kind of Who Framed Roger Rabbit rather than Space Jam in terms of the quality. So you've got some good performances in there. It's actually almost, it's not tear in your eye stuff, but it's a bit moving towards the end, you know, as all courtroom dramas are when, you know, the lawyers stand up and make their case. John Cena obviously hams it up big time as Buddy Crane. Interesting fact, the two lawyers, played by Will Forte and John Cena, are both named after Looney Tunes characters from back in the day.
2: Wow.
3: In a nice little fun fact for any Looney Tune aficionados out there. They're completely irreverent. It's really nostalgic. And that's the interesting thing, actually, because I think of a certain generation who was brought up watching Looney Tunes cartoons, I think they're going to love it. And I think that's definitely who this is pitched at. But then for the kids out there, I mean, Looney Tunes isn't really, is it a thing anymore?
2: Is it still
3: anymore?
2: The Saturday morning cartoon standard?
3: Yeah,
2: or
3: I don't think so. Is Bugs Bunny as big as with modern generations. So I'm interested how it will go down with a generation who haven't been brought up with it. Like, I showed my kids and they enjoyed it just on that kind of, like, entertainment. Oh, he's falling down a cliff just like Homer Simpson does. So you can see that kind of thing happening. But I think really in terms of getting anything fully from it, I think you've got to have had a bit of history.
2: A relationship with the coyote and the roadrunner.
3: Yeah, exactly. But I think what they've done is made something that is, in theory, for the whole family. Like, your parents out there or the older generation are going to enjoy that aspect of it. And there are enough pratfalls and enough classic clips from, you know, when we're at court, you're showing, oh, do you remember when this happened with the whatever Acme product? So we are seeing, yeah, there's lots of pratfalls and, as I said, falling off cliffs and coyote surviving absolutely ridiculous pratfalls and explosions and such like. So, yeah, I would like to see more like this. I think, I always like the live action of having live action with cartoon characters inserted.
2: Yeah, and the technicality of that is still is good. It holds up.
3: Well, I guess it's all computers now to a certain extent.
2: True, yeah.
3: I remember seeing when Who Framed Roger Rabbit, mentioning that film again when it came out, and you saw the actors and like someone was throwing a plate, so you saw the plate on a stick and all this stuff going on to try and make it believable. Whereas I'm sure it's a lot easier.
2: Yeah.
3: And it looks good. You believe the cartoons are...
2: Fair enough.
3: In there, you know? And even for a courtroom drama, we do get the big arrival at the end, which everyone's hoping for. And as I said, there's, you know, you get a little bit of the feels in there. So very entertaining.
2: And, of course, the very important question of out of five, Dave, how did we feel?
3: I think as I am a kid who was brought up on Looney Tunes cartoons, I did enjoy it. Definitely a nostalgia hit. So 3.5 out of five.
2: That's 3.5 out of five for Coyote vs. Acme. And we will be right back after a little bit of music.

0: Hello, welcome back to the show. That was The Clash with I Fought the Law from the Coyote versus Acme soundtrack. I gave that film 3.5 out of 5. And now, Erin, we're going to chat about The Wait. Was it worth the wait? Sorry, that was a terrible joke.
1: So The Wait is the debut feature film from director Patrick McKinley, and it follows a motley crew of convicts on a perilous journey through the wilderness.
0: Aren't all convicts, isn't it, in the dictionary, must be
1: a
0: motley.
1: A requirement. They must. You can't be anything else. It is. It's the law.
0: It is
1: you
0: the law.
1: You have to be motley. So they're on a perilous journey through the wilderness of the Pacific Northwest, where the danger comes not just from their environment, but also from the nature of man, of course, namely greed for gold, which, given it's the Depression, I can't fault them for. I too would want a backpack of gold bars.
0: Who wouldn't?
1: So this film, I think, was strong in some ways. I think the performances were good. Russell Crowe is believable as the harsh warden of the labor camp, Clancy. He is never overtly, like, really violent without reason. I say without reason on screen, but he is very harsh, and the threat of violence and consequence is always there when he talks to people. You can tell that he's maintaining a lot of control over this environment. And then you have Ethan Hawke, who really carries the film, and it delivers, I think, a very solid performance as the enigmatic Samuel Murphy. He is in this labor camp for a while because of a misunderstanding with the police. He is also the only guardian for his young daughter, and his goal in this film is really to get out so that he can get to his daughter and reunite with her before she becomes a warden of the state and is up for adoption. And unfortunately for him, the timelines aren't going to work. He is going to be in there longer. His performance is solid, but I think the way the character is written is where I start to not connect with this film as much. He is very enigmatic. He's kind of the isolated, very intelligent, lots of leadership qualities, but doesn't really engage with people until he's prompted to do something by an external force. So it's because this film as a thriller relies on kind of building that tension. I don't care enough about him and the other characters to really feel that tension build as it should. So that's kind of where the film starts to fall short for me. The plot of the film unfolds as you think it will. These four convicts are sent on a mission to kind of take this gold from one place to another. They face a lot of trials and tribulations along the way, and it's that tension of being in an inhospitable environment where things start to fail around them. And there is a film that this film reminds me of incredibly, and Dave, you're going to know the name of this film.
0: Wages of Fear, and then that was remade as Sorcerer by William Friedkin.
1: And there's this Sorcerer, you've got this group of people who need to transport incredibly explosive nitroglycerin through the jungle. And similarly in this film, you know, they come across a high bridge, an old miner's bridge that's falling apart that will bear their weight but will not bear the weight of them with the gold. And so that's the kind of tension and thing we're facing. And then, of course, there are a couple of other things in their way. There's, you know, the isolated the gold miners kind of spread throughout the country that they don't want to run into. And then there's also a building tension within the group. You've got the four convicts, but you've also got two people who were sent to kind of make sure they didn't run off with the gold. And they're carrying guns instead of heavy backpacks. And the tension between these two groups really ratchets up towards the end of the film. And I think that, for me, was the most interesting part of this.
0: You mentioned Sorcerer, and half of that film was the fact that it was shot in the Amazon and just kind of crazy locations, and it looked like these actors were going for it. I mean, how in this film, I mean, number one, where's it shot?
1: So it's based in the Pacific Northwest, but I'm pretty sure it was shot in Europe. I think maybe Germany to stand in for this. And it is beautiful. The locations are beautiful. Lots of lovely forests. There's some really nice techniques that I quite liked, that the fading between scenes as you get the kind of mountains and the trees, the pine trees kind of coming over. And that was quite beautiful. And it's a nice film to watch. The music as well in this, the soundtrack was really good. I think it built the tension almost too much for how much tension I found within the film itself. But I really liked it. And I think for me, what I wanted from this film was the same characters in a different story. For me, the Samuel Murphy, like Ethan Hawke's character, you can really see the bones of that kind of the man who is a leader, not by choice, but by circumstance, who needs to make hard choices and who is brought into terrible situations because of the relationships he has with people, the debts he owes, all the favors he's done, and that people naturally turn to him to solve problems. And I think in a film where the relationships between the characters built on that more, and that was the core tension, I think I would have enjoyed that a lot more, or found more to connect with in the film.
0: So basically you're saying you want a sequel to a film.
1: I want a sequel to a film that I didn't really love. Yeah, exactly. That's exactly what I want. This is just the prequel for me.
0: So Erin, out of 5 for The Weight.
1: I am going to give The Weight, I think, a generous 3 out of 5 stars.
0: That's 3 out of 5 for The Weight. We are now going to listen to a little slice of K-pop.

0: You're listening to Cinemascape, and you just heard my review of The Weight, which I gave 3 out of 5 stars to, and we listened to Coward by Pentagon. And now it's time for our third film of the day, Nina. How was Practical Magic 2?
1: Practical Magic 2. It's a film that is almost 30 years after the first iconic Practical Magic, which came out in 1998, launched 1,000 Tumblr and Pinterest mood boards and Wiccan wannabes for young women everywhere. The first film is very much a comfort watch for a generation of millennial women and older, I'm sure, as well. You know, we have that iconic house and, of course, Nicole Kidman and Sandra Bullock as the witchy sisters living in this beautiful house, cursed to forever have a loveless life in which the men they fall in love with end up dying bizarro deaths. So that was very much what came about in the first film. And this is set, it's not exactly 30 years. I think it's supposed to be around maybe 20 years later, so the time jump is a little bit odd. They've grown up. Sandra Bullock has 2 young girls. They're in their early to mid-20s. One is training to be a doctor. One is more like Nicole Kidman's character. She's redheaded. She's a free spirit. She wants to find herself. And so that's where we sort of set up. They have the old house that is very beloved. And we also have the original witchy aunties played by Stockard Channing. And I'm embarrassed I've forgotten the second, Diane West, who play the old witchy grandmas, and they're in there as well. And so there's a celebration. It's someone's 70th, I think, and they're all supposed to come together. But what has happened in these years is that Sandra Bullock has not told her young daughters about the man curse.
0: Oh, no.
1: Yes, because she did not want to raise them knowing about the other
0: world. Everybody knows that knowledge doesn't help you.
1: Yes. So Nicole Kidman is Gillian. She has secretly been teaching the younger generation witchy ways at the back of Sandra Bullock's you know, motherly wisdom, which is, you know, keeping them away from the curse and magic. So, you know, she's really trying to control this young family. The younger generation, particularly Joey King as Kylie, which is somewhat mimics Nicole Kidman's character. She's like the redhead. She brings the story of the curse back into play by essentially falling in love with a young boy at uni.
0: Oh, no.
1: I know. And he turns up at a family gathering and all the women look at him like, oh, no. Like, how do we tell this young woman that she cannot tell him that she loves him because he will die, okay? That's not the way you want to start loving your first love. So obviously, it's following that storyline, you know, without spoiling it too much, something does befall the young boyfriend, but not, you know, we haven't closed the door on him yet, but it does drive the plot forward as his girlfriend, Joey King's character, Kylie, needs to find out essentially how to break the curse. And that's really the whole plot of this film. She essentially runs off. And then now Nicole Kidman and Sandra Bullock need to find her and help her and stop her, and they think she's in danger. They've had their own witchy premonitions that something bad is going to happen. And so it takes them all the way to London. They meet this hot male witch guy who also, there's a little bit of everything in this film. There's a bit of rom-com, you know, There's family, there's sisterhood, there's feminism. It's, you know, there's some beautiful themes in there. But, you know, I feel like it's trying to cobble a lot in there together. The most beautiful parts for me were the magic. There were some wonderful scenes where it really brought to life. It's why we're all here. It's Practical Magic. It reminded me of some, like, Charmed and Buffy, where they had some things coming out of their fingers. Like, yeah, like, curse them. Curse them all. So I think there's, yeah, some fun moments, some fun special effects. I just wasn't as connected to this film. I feel like I'm peak target audience, a bit older as well, but it just doesn't, it felt a little bit sentimental for me. It didn't feel like, had the charm of the original. The original felt quite lighthearted and a bit rom-com quirky, a bit kooky. This felt like it was going really hard on the love thy family, love thy daughters, sisterhood forever. It felt a little bit too eager. And it didn't land for me in some of those moments. So fun in some ways, in other ways, I think what you would expect maybe from a sequel that's 30 years in the making. If you love the original, you'll go see this one, but I wouldn't necessarily run to the cinemas personally for me.
0: And out of 5, Nina?
1: I would give it 3 stars out of 5.
0: So that is 3 out of 5 for Practical Magic 2, and we will be right back.

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Today, I gave The Wait 3 out of 5 stars. Dave gave Coyote vs. Acme 3.5 out of 5 stars. And Nina gave Practical Magic 2 3 out of 5 stars. Thanks, as always, to my co-presenters Nina and Dave, and to Eastside FM, where we record the show every week. CinemaScape is broadcast around Australia by the Community Radio Network. And before we go, we'd like to acknowledge the traditional custodians of the Gadigal lands from which we broadcast, and the custodians of country throughout Australia, and their connections to land, sea, and community. You've been listening to CinemaScape, and to take us out, this is Pada Pada by Miriam McCabe from the Practical Magic 2 soundtrack. And until next time, enjoy your film.

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It's an eagle and he circles above me. And he screams to his friends.

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And I turned round to see, staring right back at me, the eyes of a young cottontail.

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2: Here on Well, Well, Well, we delve into the issues impacting and surrounding the health and well-being of our gender, sex and sexuality diverse communities and people living with HIV. Coming to you from Joy's Victorian Pride Centre studios on Boonwurrung Country, I'm your host, Jack Trunjanin. This week, we're sitting down with three volunteers from Thorn Harbour Health, an organisation that, with hundreds of volunteers across Victoria and South Australia, truly has its volunteer community at its beating heart. From the coffee cart and community events to research assistance and behind-the-scenes policy work, our guests share what drew them to the organisation, the moments that have stayed with them, and what they've learned along the way. Whether you're a lifelong volunteer or just curious about getting started, there's plenty here for you. So let's get into it. I guess, thank you all three of you for joining us. To get us started, can you tell us a little bit about yourselves and how you, found and started at Thorn Harbour Health? Rose?
3: My name's Rose Elizabeth. My pronouns are her, they. I started volunteering in 2017, and that was mainly because I wanted to be volunteering for World AIDS Day. I found that at that moment I really needed to do something for my community and be involved in helping the community. I also knew some people who were HIV, and it became more important for me to be providing some kind of support outside of being a friend, and spreading that love kind of wider.
2: Love that. Mark?
4: Hi, my name is Mark Kochansky. My pronouns are he, him. And I discovered Thorn Harbour after relocating to Melbourne from the United States about 18 months ago. I had previously done HIV work about 10 years ago. I had worked in the field for 10 years. So fast forward, I'm living in Melbourne. I'm not really working yet. And I had time to give. And I thought, I'm going to try Thorn Harbour and go to the volunteer orientation and see what that's about. And I remember almost like tearing up a little bit because I didn't realize how much I missed working in HIV.
2: Right.
4: The language felt so familiar. The people felt so familiar. The mission felt right. I just sort of locked back into this really warm place that I'd been missing and didn't realize how much I was. That was about a year ago. I think I did my induction September of last year.
2: Beautiful.
4: It's been great.
2: Love that. And Jesse?
5: My name's Jesse. Pronouns he, they. I started volunteering with Thorn Harbour in 2016. It was a bit of a crossroads moment for me, having left high school a few years earlier, not really knowing what I'm doing.
2: As so many of us feel, yep.
5: And it was literally just an ad that popped up on Facebook that was, you know, volunteer for World AIDS Day. And I thought, you know what, sure. And almost 10 years later, still around.
2: Stunning. Tell me a little bit about the roles that you're doing at Thorn Harbour now. I mean, Rose and Jesse, you've been volunteering with Thorn Harbour for quite a while. I imagine some of those roles might have changed over time. And even for yourself, Mark, you know, going to that volunteer orientation event, it might have been that you thought maybe one thing you might go into and you might have found different parts of the organisation that really resonated with you. What roles have you done and are you doing now?
3: I currently mainly do assisting the chef at the Positive Living Centre in South Yarra. I love it there because it's busy. There's always something happening, and you can chat to the people that come in and have lunch. I am up to my fifth chef, but it's not me, believe me.
2: You scared off the other four in rapid succession.
3: Yeah, but it's a great place where people can drop in. You know, you can have breakfast, you can have a coffee. There's thousands of books, and there's also hundreds of DVDs. If you're looking for a DVD, they don't want them back, by the way. And there's also an art class there. Excuse me. And there's a coffee cart. So it's a warm, inviting space. And, you know, also you can, people who come in can receive pantry. So it's a really supportive atmosphere. Sometimes I do other things, like I'll be volunteering at Northside Bazaar, for example.
2: Yeah. Have you done that before?
3: Yes.
2: Yeah, right. Were you doing that before the hiatus, I guess?
3: Yes, I actually had a contract job of coordinating it back in 2017 or 2018.
2: Yeah,
3: I can't
2: remember. Right.
3: So I know kind of all of the ins and outs of it, and it's quite, it's a fun event. Mm. It's great. Very community based as well.
2: Yeah.
3: It's great.
2: So. We might circle back to Northside Bazaar a little bit later in this chat.
3: Yeah.
2: Cool. Mark?
4: Yeah. So I'm extremely

0: fundraising. I was executive director for a while. But I never did very much client-facing work.
1: Hmm.
0: Very little service delivery. A little, but not much. So I came to Thorn Harbor, and the first opportunity that came along was volunteering at the Positive Living Center. And so I'm there every Wednesday at reception, greeting visitors and community partners, to be sure, but mostly greeting clients and just having a chat with them, offering them a little assistance, you know, giving an ear and connecting them to the people they need to see. That has been extremely rewarding. I didn't realize how much I would really enjoy client-facing work. But then a few months later came an opportunity to help out at the main Thorn Harbor office on Hoddle Street. So I go in on Wednesday afternoon after I'm finished at the PLC. I go into Hoddle Street and I work with the events team, Sharon and Caleb, on fundraising events. So the first part of my Wednesday, I get to sort of develop this new exciting skill of doing client-facing work that's very fulfilling. And then I switch to Hoddle Street where I get to like activate all the event planning and administration and fundraising expertise that I've accrued over the years. So I don't know. My Wednesdays are great at Thorn Harbor.
1: Is it, I guess, that feels like a bit of a shift to go from client-facing work to like locked into the administration, or I think we were talking before recording that you were like, it wasn't cold calling necessarily, but you were like reaching out to stakeholders being like, hey, do you want to support Northside Bazaar coming up very, very soon? Is it like a bit of a shift, or is it more exciting, I guess, to use different kinds of tools and experiences and different parts of your brain on a Wednesday like that?
0: It's a perfect fit for me. I describe myself as an introverted extrovert.
1: Right.
0: I need the social. I really do.
1: Not too much, though.
0: But then I also need like to pull it in and have the quiet time. And so that's what volunteering looks like. I get the social at the PLC and the social through the events that we work on. But then, yeah, I get to go into a quiet room and just like work on a spreadsheet or make some phone calls or send some emails. So yeah, it's a perfect fit for me.
1: Beautiful. And Jesse?
2: As I said, I started with doing World AIDS Day, and that was my life for a little bit. And then
1: walk people through, for people who don't know, like what World AIDS Day volunteering looks like. Like, if you were you doing the street appeal? Were there different parts of World AIDS Day that you were working on?
2: Yeah, no. So I was mainly doing the street appeal.
1: Yep.
2: So, you know, on December 1st, we were, or a couple of days around.
1: Either side, depending, yeah.
2: Depending. If it was on a weekend, obviously, we want to get that work crowd.
1: Yes, yes.
2: We'd be on the streets in front of Flinders Street Station or Southern Cross,
1: yep,
2: and just around the city areas, just handing out the red ribbons, commemorating World AIDS Day, with buckets if people want to donate. But
1: yep,
2: obviously it's always free for the ribbons. And that was, you know, super rewarding. I met some wonderful people there. And that was, I think that was my first sort of opportunity to get to know the people within Thorn Harbor as well.
1: Right.
2: Become friends with them and kind of follow their lead on other things I could do, which, you know, ended up being very events-based, doing stuff like Northside Bazaar back before the hiatus, the Drag Race Trivia Extravaganza,
1: yep,
2: as well as, you know, I was often doing the cloakroom for, like, the underwear parties at the Laird.
1: Yeah.
2: And then about just under 2 years ago, switched to doing more administrative work with Thorn Harbor. So I joined Buddy in the volunteer admin program. It's just, you know, sending out correspondence with volunteers, making sure we're compliant.
1: Yep.
2: You know, we're covered in all our bases, be that working with children's checks, police checks.
1: Yeah, of course.
2: And yeah, that's been super rewarding, being able to just learn from Buddy and have that kind of experience working within a volunteer program.
1: Yeah. Before you, Jesse, before you started doing that administrative work, you said it was mostly events. And would that, you were talking about like cloakroom and different sort of like main, like bigger events like Northside Bazaar and World AIDS Day and that kind of thing. Was that volunteering work kind of just what's the word, like sporadic, or were there regular things that you would turn up to, or what kind of, because if you were doing admin and you know, Rose and Mark, you would be turning up maybe on a set day. If Rose, you're helping

0: with the chef on Tuesday, for instance, or Mark, you're coming into the PLC or to Hoddle Street on a Wednesday, you've got a bit of a routine there. And feel free to chime in if this is an experience that you had, but I guess if you're doing events, volunteering, is it sporadic? Do you have a lot of choice of how frequently you can do it, or maybe taking breaks between? What did that kind of look like as far as your schedule of Thorn Harbour volunteering?
1: Yeah, so it was definitely very sporadic. It was as things popped up.
0: Sure.
1: But it was also early on in me doing Thorn Harbour, I wasn't working, and so I had the availability to just at a moment's notice drop and do something. So most of the time it was, I would check every couple of weeks to see what was around.
0: Yep.
1: If I was interested, I'd jump on. If I got an email that was, we've had someone pull out, can anybody come do this tonight?
0: Sure.
1: I was like, you know what, I can.
0: And it was really flexible in that way that you could like fit it around, you know, study or work or whatever else.
1: Exactly.
0: After high school.
1: Yeah.
0: Cool. Love that. Was there anything, I guess, Rose or Mark, you wanted to add on that?
2: Well, it reminded me about how much I prefer to volunteer at an event versus just attending as a guest. Like,
0: okay.
2: Yeah, you mentioned the RuPaul's Drag Race trivia event. Sharon was encouraging me to just attend as a guest. You know, you'll have fun. I was like, please don't make me do that. Please, please give me something to do. You know, getting back to this, like, introvert extrovert idea, like, I do love the social aspect of events, but you know, the social anxiety of walking into a room, who will I sit with, who will be friendly, will I wind up in the corner by myself? You don't have to worry about that if you've got a task to do. You know, you'll be at a table, you'll be introduced to other volunteers, you'll be working with Thorn Harbour staff. Like, the social piece takes care of itself, and you'll have all the same fun that you would anyway as a guest. So I strongly advocate for event volunteering.
0: Is it different kind of fun, though? Because I guess if people are like, oh, I just want to be able to turn up, maybe like pay for a ticket and play, you know, the trivia or have some drinks or whatever else, to hear that you're still having that kind of fun, like, can you unpack that a little bit for me? Why is volunteering at an event as fun, but maybe a bit of different fun for you?
2: Yeah, I mean, there's the sense that you're contributing to the outcomes, and that I find that fun. It's certainly fulfilling. You know, I got to be in the room for the drag performances. I got to be in the room for the raffle, and you know, the excitement of the winners and all the goofiness. So did I get to play trivia? No, because I was scoring the trivia sheets. So, you know, I guess it depends on how you define your fun.
0: Sure.
2: If you want to be there and being participating in all of the activities, then sure, buy your ticket and come as a guest. But I like to have like a little fun, but also a little bit of something to do, and just feel like I'm contributing to the mission.
1: I think as well, there's kind of an element where you're working, but you're not at work. And so doesn't feel as taxing.
0: Yeah, yeah.
1: And so there's fun that comes out of that. You know, you kind of get that fun, especially like, I've worked in hospo for a decade now. There's an element of hospitality that is really just being a larrikin.
0: Yep.
1: For lack of a better word.
0: Yep.
1: Just goofing off and having fun, and maybe you make fun of a customer or two.
0: Yep. More than a few.
1: Yeah. Yep. And there's kind of, and that's always, you know, overshadowed by I'm working.
0: Yeah. Yeah.
1: But I feel like with volunteering at events, you kind of like that overshadow gets lessened a little bit.
0: Sure, sure.
1: At the end of the day, you're helping.
0: Yeah. I mean, the other part of it, I imagine, as well, is that, you know, if people are looking at going to an event and it's like, what am I going to do? Am I going to really, do I want to play trivia? Do I want to meet new people in that kind of way? Like, the lack of structure of just being a punter, this is a weird way to phrase it, because it's like you're going to an event that you want to have fun at. Like, why would you find that weird? But like, there are many events, both for Thorn Harbour and like stuff that I do outside, whether it's for Joy or other community TV, you know, events or whatever, that I like going and having something to do so that there's a sense of structure and like structured socializing that I really like within that as well. Whereas if I'm just going as a punter, it feels a bit like, I just feel like a bit of an NPC, to be honest.
2: Well, I don't know if Thorn Harbour has these kind of events, but, you know, a lot of organizations will have a sort of a more formal, like, auction and dinner kind of a thing. And let me tell you, I find those lethal to go to as a guest. You know, you roll up and you're parked at a table and you're stuck there for 4 hours with the same people. I don't know. Like, I've done it only a couple of times in my life.
3: But not at Thorn Harbour.
2: And
0: I just don't
2: enjoy that experience. But ask me to like check in guests at the beginning or run the cloakroom or like, yeah, I'm there. Or sell raffle tickets. That's always a blast because you want to talk to everybody. But yeah, don't park me at a table and then make me sit there for 4 hours.
3: Look, I love the regularity of knowing the PLC. I'm there every second Thursday. When I first started volunteering there, it was every Thursday. But sometimes I get... I have something else that I do and I'm out in the countryside and I'm not available. So it's gone to every second Thursday. But I love that regularity for me because I look forward to it because I'm not only interacting with the staff, there's some great people there like Jerry and Kieran and, you know, the other people that come in for lunch. It's just, it makes me feel good.
0: Yeah.
3: I can't underestimate that.
2: I find I miss it. If I miss a shift, I actually miss it.
3: Totally.
2: Right?
3: Yep.
0: Yeah, right. Yeah. Jesse, I guess on the point earlier around, I mean, feel free to jump off the 14 different tangents that we've gone on at this point around motivation, around filling your cup, I guess. How has it changed? Because 10 years is not a short period of time for volunteering. And, you know, from 19 years old to, I'm guessing that you're about 29 years old now, right? Like that's,
1: it changes.
0: Yeah. The who you are has changed over that time, right?
1: Yeah. I suppose. Yeah. Similar motivation in the fact that like gaining skills that I didn't have. I mean, I'm always learning. Not just about the work that Thorn Harbor does, but also about the behind the scenes, what we do and the kind of logistics behind it.
0: Yeah.
1: And just keeping myself sharp and trying to create something that I can say, I did that and I'm proud of that. And really, you know, just so many opportunities I've had to do that as well. I started helping with the corporate volunteers that we do.
0: Yeah.
1: Which is, you know, companies give us money to talk at them and then make them do the manual labor. it's so much more elegant. It's so much more elegant than I've made it sound. But, you know, we do the Red Ribbon workshops with them and we give them a presentation on, you know, HIV and AIDS and queerness and they get to contribute to our organization by helping us make the red ribbons that we give out for World AIDS Day, as well as the condoms and lube sachet packets that we give out.
0: It sounds like a very different kind of experience to work with like corporate volunteers that may not necessarily identify as, you know, LGBTIQA plus or be living with HIV, exactly. Right? Like, how is that? Talk to me a bit about the... Does that change how you walk into a room or, you know, put on your volunteering hat at Thorn Harbor? Does that change how you communicate? You might not be throwing around the same kind of like in jokes or, you know, community language necessarily.
1: Yeah. It's a little bit surreal in the fact that I'm the person of authority in that room.
0: Yeah, right.
1: I am in that room the expert. Because I have people who don't know anything about what I'm trying to tell them about, and they've signed up for it, they've come willing, so they're there to learn and they're there to listen, and it's honestly, it's a wonderful feeling.
0: I imagine it's heartwarming to hear, you know, like that people want to go out of their way to learn more about these communities, but you know, there might also be like you might even say like a medium to large head rush with the power in that situation.
1: I think it's also really empowering knowing that I'm able to dispel common misconceptions.
0: Sure.
1: I could not tell you how many times I've experienced someone saying to me that they have spent their whole life thinking that if you share a toothbrush, you're going to get
0: HIV. Right.
1: And they'll use that language as well. They'll say, you're going to get AIDS.
0: Rolling your eyes, Rose.
1: Yeah.
3: Scary.
1: But it's also, they come into that knowing they're not experts and they can walk away saying, I now know that's not true.
0: Yeah. Yeah, I
1: now know I was wrong, and it's not even something that they thought about every day. It's not even something they thought about every time they picked up a toothbrush. It's just something that lived in the back of their mind for the last 20 years because someone said it once and they never...
0: They questioned it or interrogated
1: it.
0: Yeah, yeah.
1: And they never had someone who could dispel it.
0: Yeah.
1: And so that, I think, is really empowering, being able to have people walk out and hear what you've actually said and walk away with a little bit more compassion and a little bit more knowledge.
0: Incredible. You are in the studio here on Well, Well, Well with Jack, Jesse, Mark and Rose. We're talking about volunteering at Thorn Harbour Health. And Jesse, that experience you had with corporate volunteering, I kind of want to come back to and hear if there are maybe some other like very specific moments that people had in volunteering that stood out to you as like really resonated with you, seeing the impact of volunteering on our communities in, you know, a positive or a surprising way. Mark and Rose, were there any kind of moments that have stuck with you?
2: I've got two.
0: Yeah.
2: So the first one is a very poignant one. So I was at reception at the PLC one day, and two guys came in. Were they friends? Were they boyfriends? I don't know. But they had just tested positive for HIV.
0: Right.
2: Like minutes earlier at the hospital and were sent over to the PLC to engage in services. And I was the first human being that greeted them.
0: Yeah.
2: I was the first person they talked to after they got this news. And I don't know, like suddenly a weight, you know, I saw the gravity of the situation, was reminded of the gravity of the situation, I guess you would say. Obviously, I've known people who've tested positive many times over the years, but to have
0: to be
2: people
0: in that moment, right?
2: Learning that news, so it's basically in real time in front of you. So, you know, I called the client care team, and while they were waiting, I remember I just offered them a glass of water.
0: Yep.
2: They'd been sleeping rough. You know, they had had few comforts and kindnesses, and like it was just a glass of water, but they were grateful. It felt like all I could do in the moment.
0: Yeah.
2: And I don't know, I just think of those guys often. I hope they're doing well. It reminded me of the importance of that. Thorn Harbour and the PLC specifically are there. The other one's a little less poignant. So one afternoon recently, I found myself at the Hoddle Street office with Sharon, you know, working on a spreadsheet, and I'm entering some data, and I'm entering like, okay, what's the inventory we have for Northside Bazaar? Okay, one cock ring, one vibrator, two dildos. There's one double-ended dildo.
0: Yep.
2: And I thought, I love this. Here I am in a professional setting, working in Excel, and I am typing the word cock ring, and like, it felt naughty, but. Good.
0: But it's just the work, right?
2: And I know that's like sort of more lighthearted and, you know, not quite as poignant as the first example I gave.
0: But it also shows the range of experience.
2: It shows the range of experience, but I would argue there is something poignant about it because it reminded me that, since I've been at Thorn Harbour, it's so clear to me that it's a culturally relevant organization, right?
0: Sure.
2: Like you meet the community where you are. It's a very sex positive organization,
0: yes.
2: Which you have to be because sex is part of the work we're doing, right? Mm-hmm. We all want to have people to have healthy sex lives, reduce the impact of HIV and other sexually transmitted diseases. And so we need to talk about cock rings.
0: Yeah.
2: And I loved that I was able to enter that on that spreadsheet and that we'll be auctioning one off at Northside Bazaar.
3: Only one?
0: Might have a few cock rings.
1: It's so wild having, you know, so many various interactions with things that are not outside of this kind of work, not appropriate for a workplace.
2: Exactly. So those are my moments.
1: But he makes fun of me a lot because I keep bringing up that you can't do Viagra and poppers at the same time. And I keep telling it to really straight-laced straight people.
0: Like you have corporate volunteers walking and you're like, so let me tell you about poppers, first
1: guys.
0: Of all, breaking news, this is what poppers are. And they're like, whoa, what do you mean? And then you're like, okay, so Viagra. They're like, whoa, don't mix those.
1: Don't do it. That's pretty much it.
3: Well, it's interesting. I found that Viagra actually works for me. just by the by. My moment is going to be about Northside Bazaar as well. But... Now, I donated my gas mask to that event. Mm. And oh, I can't remember the guy on Joy Radio who used to host at Northside Bazaar.
0: Not Caleb.
3: No, no. He does a show here. Used to be the Friday night one with the woman. Anyway.
0: Not David Hunt?
3: Yes, I think so. I think he tried it on. Anyway, he got optioned. It was very popular.
0: Hell yeah.
3: Anyway, a highlight for me was after all the auctions had finished and we were sort of, I was sort of packing up to go, and Simon Ruth, who was the CEO at the time, made a beeline for me and thanked me for my, because I was coordinating Northside Bazaar that year, because it was the same year as the marriage equality stuff, so they brought me on board to coordinate that. And it was just a really nice sort of tingle to that the CEO kind of, you know, came and said,
0: yeah,
3: thank you, Rose. It was great.
0: Beautiful. Anyway. Well, I guess we'll leave it there. Jesse, Mark, Rose, thank you so much for joining us this week on Well, Well, Well.
2: Thanks, Jack.
1: Thank you.
3: Thank you.
0: That's all the time we have on this episode. If you missed part of the show or want to catch up on previous episodes, head to the Joy website, joy.org.au/wellarewell, or wherever you get your podcasts. 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

0: in this world in which the border between truth and lies has been effaced, truth is a border. When you no longer have a concept of truth, there's no more limit. And that, I think, is connected to the dissolution of other boundaries between reality and non-reality, between the human and the non-human. When we have no distinction between truth and lies, we don't have a basis to distinguish between good and evil. What do we do in this world in which borders are being dissolved?
1: That's Marcy Shore, and this is Alternative Radio. I'm David Barsamian. This edition of AR features Marcy Shore on truth and lies. Hannah Arendt says lying aids the powerful and leads to public cynicism. She warned lying by leaders undermines democracy. Truth is an uncontestable fact. Lies are not. Calling things you don't like a hoax makes it difficult for citizens to cut through the lies, particularly when there's no evidence to support them. To deceive people, lies are wrapped in flags and slogans. In Orwell's 1984, the main character Winston Smith writes, "Freedom is the freedom to say that 2 + 2 = 4. If that is granted, all else follows. But Big Brother and the party have other ideas. They force citizens through torture and propaganda to accept that 2 + 2 = 5. Truth is whatever the party says it is. No, it's not. The truth matters." Our guest today is Marcy Shore. She's an award-winning scholar and professor at the Monk School of Global Affairs and Public Policy at the University of Toronto. She spoke at Ilya State University in Tbilisi, Georgia, in May 2026. And now, Marcy Shore.
0: I was trained in the 1990s as a historian of Eastern Europe. I've spent most of my career as a historian, as a writer, sometimes as a translator, but trying to explain Eastern Europe to Americans, Canadians, English speakers. And in the past decade, I've found myself in a slightly strange second role, which is trying to explain my own country to people abroad. You know, I'm American. It's wrenching and heartbreaking for me to watch my own country kind of descend into fascism. And a lot of my observations and insights about my own country come from my slightly strange perspective of being an American who has spent my whole adult life hanging out, you know, in the former communist world. I see things in some ways as I... watching my own country, I see Putinism kind of juxtaposed with Trumpism. I see aspects of fascism from the 1930s combined with things that are very, very new. So I'll talk to you a little bit about that. And then, you know, I want to talk to you about a text that has stayed with me for my whole career and has been one of the most important texts I continue to read and reread both alone and with my students, and that is Václav Havel's The Power of the Powerless. There are phases we all go through in life of kind of very intense reading of certain authors and certain thinkers. And then there are also certain authors and certain thinkers I feel like I come back to again and again and again. You know, and Václav Havel and Hannah Arendt are two of the people that I've come back to again and again and again. And so this talk will be inflected by that, you know, what it means for me to be thinking through this literature now, you know, in very different circumstances from the circumstances in which I first read these texts in the early 1990s. So let me maybe start by saying a little bit about something I've been preoccupied with, and that's what is old and what is new in these 21st century forms of authoritarianism, neo-fascism, whatever we want to call it, that we're experiencing. There has been a long-standing, at least since 2015, 2016, debate about whether we can use the word fascism to talk about what is happening in the United States. Can we use the word fascist to talk about Donald Trump, to talk about what happens to the Republican Party? And one thing I like to talk to my students about is the way in which historians use these categories and concepts. We talk about fascism, authoritarianism, totalitarianism, genocide, concentration camps, imperialism, colonialism, and of course, no two historical instances are ever exactly the same. Nevertheless, I think we need concepts and categories in order to mediate between the singular and the universal. It's part of what allows us to process reality. I think of using these kind of political social concepts, historical concepts, the way Kant talked about intuitions and concepts, where Kant says that concepts without intuitions are empty and intuitions without concepts are blind, that we need these categories, you know, like different kinds of lenses we put on in order to help us process the reality, but we shouldn't fetishize them. I've also been thinking a lot about, in these postmodern times, the very famous comment by Marx about Hegel's observation that all historical events occur, as it were, twice. And Marx says he forgot to add, the first time is tragedy, the second time is farce. We're seeing a lot of the absurdist and the farcical now, which unfortunately does not exclude the tragic, because the corpses can pile up pitilessly, even in farcical variations. And so I want to run through some of the things that I think we're seeing now, both in Russia and the United States, then think about what that means for opposition, for dissent, for rebellion, and what the possibilities are in these particular circumstances. So there are some things that are old. I like to use some German words, but my children, who are native German speakers, point out that my accent is terrible and I shouldn't use them. But the Führerprinzip, the leadership principle, the cult of the leader, we see that it's very obvious, of course, in Russia. But it has become chilling in the United States as well. You know, when J.D. Vance last year stood up and said, we cannot ignore the president's desire for Greenland. I thought, what an un-American thing to say. We cannot ignore the president. The president has a desire. And suddenly there is great enthusiasm among his supporters, you know, for the invasion of Greenland, which I strongly suspect the people who are enthusiastic about invading Greenland overlap tremendously with the American demographic, which a year earlier had not even known there was such a place as Greenland. You know, and suddenly you drum up this excitement for an invasion of Greenland. You see other things that we know not only from Soviet times, but from Tsarist times. And one of them is the phenomenon captured by the Russian word proizvol, which we don't have in English. This kind of arbitrariness that is always already potentially tinged with tyranny, if not terror. It's something that I think Black Americans have long understood, but white Americans have not. You know, it is, you could think of it as the opposite of the rule of law, but the sense that the powers that be can do whatever they like for any kind of arbitrary reason. And there are no more rules. So you never really know where there's a safe space. And this phenomenon of proizvol that most Americans are not used to, it induces terror because it induces uncertainty. Nobody really knows who is going to be taken off the street next. Nobody knows who's going to be the next victim. And it has an effect of atomizing people. you know, of people withdrawing into themselves so as not to be noticed. And that is, it's deadly for civil society, you know, and it's deadly for the formation of any kind of opposition. You see other things that are classic tropes of fascism from the 1930s. You see racial hierarchies. You see a division of society into us versus them. There are the immigrants who are demonized, you know, including with completely absurd things like the Haitian immigrants, they're eating your cats and dogs in Springfield, which was just pulled out of the air, I think first by Vance and then by Trump. I was watching on the presidential debate before the November 2024 elections with my kids and our cat, and our cat found this very stressful. Vance even later, when questioned by journalists, acknowledged that he had made this up to attract people's attention to the problem of immigrants. But this idea that you can decide that some people are not human, that some people are barbarians, that they are in any case not part of us, and that they are, therefore they are not entitled to any kind of dignity or human rights, this is not new. You know, this we know perfectly well from the 1930s, if not before. You see scapegoating. You know, everything bad is coming from the outside, from somebody else. Nothing is our responsibility. Nothing is the responsibility of our society. There are always some others, some foreigners, some people with different color skin, some outsiders who have brought everything bad. Everything can be projected onto them, including 5-year-old kids who can be taken away from their parents and locked in cages. They can be scapegoated too. You see a kind of mythologization of the past. You know, all of these fascist regimes, be they, you know, modern or postmodern, like to imagine that, you know, we come from some great past. I mean, Mussolini was imagining a third Rome, and Hitler was imagining that he would turn Berlin into Germania on the basis of some kind of pre-modern grandiose kingdom. Trump likes to think he is making America great again. Of course, that moment of greatness is always a kind of nostalgic fantasy for what never was. Putin has delusions about recreating the world of Peter the Great. You see these, you know, what in German you call the Ausnahmezustand, the state of exception. You know, where suddenly there's a leader who decides that, you know, we've declared a state of emergency, so the rules don't have to apply. We see Gleichschaltung, getting in line, consolidation of power. We see what Eugene Ionesco would describe as the rhinoceros problem. There have been new productions of Ionesco's rhinoceros, that people you would not expect to get in line and to go along, start to kind of get in line and go along. Ionesco describes watching his friends in Romania one by one become fascist in the 1930s. And says in the beginning, of course, they weren't fascist. We used to get together. We used to find arguments opposing theirs. And then one by one, they become a rhinoceros. You see the phenomenon of provocatia. You see the powers that be setting up people, you know, to be scapegoated for other things. You see the corruption of language. After Trump was elected the first time in November 2016, I changed all my syllabi and all my teaching plans. And I thought, okay, all my students now are going to go back and we're going to read the most classic works from 20th century totalitarianism. We're all going to go back and read Arendt's Origins of Totalitarianism, and we're all going to go back and read Viktor Klemperer's Language of the Third Reich. For those of you who are younger and don't know this book, Viktor Klemperer was a German Jewish philologist, you know, and a specialist in Romance literature and Romanticism, who survives Nazi Germany thanks largely to his non-Jewish wife, and he takes meticulous notes. He keeps a diary, and the diaries have been published. And he then writes a book called Language of the Third Reich. in which he analyzes the language of Nazism. You know, what Nazis have done with the German language and how that has infected people's thinking. And one of my favorite quotes that applies very much to the present time is, words can be like tiny doses of arsenic. They are swallowed unnoticed, appear to have no effect. And then after a little time, the toxic reaction set in after all. And I think about that a lot. The words can be like tiny doses of arsenic, how we start referring to people, you know, as animals and as enemies, you know, and as subhuman. We also see the phenomenon of the step by step, the things that happen gradually that we would never accept if they happened suddenly, but like the frog that you put in the water that is gradually heated until it's boiling, you go step by step by step. The Austrian president, Alexander von der Bellen, several years ago at an event commemorating the liberation of Auschwitz, said, "Auschwitz ist nicht von Himmel gefallen." Auschwitz did not fall from the sky. It didn't happen overnight. It happened step by step by step. You see the phenomenon that Dostoevsky describes in The Grand Inquisitor, the overcoming of freedom on behalf of happiness, for nothing has ever been more insufferable, says the Grand Inquisitor to Jesus in Ivan Karamazov's parable. Nothing has ever been more insufferable for man and human society than freedom. The desire to escape from freedom. One of my favorite lines from Adorno and Horkheimer's Dialectic of Enlightenment, but they make this point by saying, the strain of holding the I together adheres to the I in all stages. The difficulty of holding the self together. And the temptation to lose it has always been there, along with the blind determination to maintain it. And this desire to escape from the self, together with the desire to assert the self, the Czech philosopher Jan Patočka describes. Patočka says there must be something in the human condition that attracts us to alienation, that attracts us to alienate the self from the self, that tempts us to part with our own self. And then the last thing I want to mention that is not new is the phenomenon that we know from 20th century totalitarian regimes, that they have a way of implicating everybody. They have a way of taking away any kind of neutral, innocent space, so that in order to live at all, you have to participate in the very system that is oppressing you. You know, and that's something that I find it's hard for Americans to get their minds around. And it's something that took me a long time to get my mind around, but I think is central to understanding the 20th century experience, and I think it's central to understanding what's happening now as well. And with that, I want to talk a little bit about Havel's essay, The Power of the Powerless. I don't know how many of those of you who are younger know that text, so I'm going to kind of walk through it, and hopefully those of you who already know it well will forgive me for rehearsing it again. So The Power of the Powerless is, this was a text that Václav Havel wrote in 1978. It was dedicated to the memory of the great Czech philosopher Jan Patočka shortly after his death. And it was occasioned by a meeting between Václav Havel and Adam Michnik on a mountain named Sněžka on the Czechoslovak-Polish border. And it was the first meeting between two of the great thinkers of that period. And as an intellectual historian, I love these moments of meeting because history always moves when people encounter one another. So we have this essay thanks to this encounter between Havel and Adam Michnik. In fact, Havel manages to climb up this mountain with a bottle of vodka. And while they're there, you know, they start talking about ways in which these small acts by ordinary people could have revolutionary consequences. And Adam manages to convince Havel that he should write this up into an essay and send it to Adam in Warsaw, and Adam will have it translated into Polish, and he will publish it in his Samizdat journal. Adam is a very persuasive person, and Havel does this. So Havel goes back to Czechoslovakia. He writes this long essay. So the story is set in Czechoslovakia, 1978, during a period that Havel calls post-totalitarian. And he says by post-totalitarian, he doesn't mean no longer totalitarian, but he means another, a different era from what you had during the Stalinist period. And of course, it takes Czechoslovakia a long time to de-Stalinize. They are very reluctant to de-Stalinize. And then you have the Prague Spring in 1968. And then, as you all know, there is a Warsaw Pact Soviet invasion of Czechoslovakia in 1968. After that invasion, the cat is out of the bag, so to speak, to use a very colloquial American expression, in the sense that everybody now knows that the regime that the Kremlin insist be installed after the invasion of 1968 is not what anyone wants. The experiment of socialism with a human face in Czechoslovakia had had tremendous popular support. There's still some nostalgia for that moment when there could have been a third way, which we will never know because it was violently put down. But there was an authentic faith that there could be a kinder, gentler version of socialism with a human face. Once that experiment was crushed by those Soviet tanks, now it was obvious that the regime that was installed, nobody wanted. That this was forced upon the people of Czechoslovakia. And so this was the time that was described perhaps most often by the metaphor of the emperor's new clothes. You know, everybody knows that the emperor is naked, but everybody continues to pretend to admire the emperor's new clothes. And the emperor knows that the emperor is naked, but he continues to go along with the admiration for his new clothes. This is the period that Havel is describing as post-totalitarian. In distinction from the Stalinist period, which was much bloodier, which was full of much more terror, but had an authenticity to it in the sense that there were real believers. Havel is now describing in this essay the period when there are no more real believers, when everybody knows that the emperor is naked. The other metaphor that is used to describe this period comes from Dostoevsky's Grand Inquisitor. So, you know, the Grand Inquisitor, as Ivan Karamazov tells his parable to his brother Alyosha, you know, we are in the Inquisition. Heretics are being burned at the stake. Jesus comes back to earth. He's immediately in prison. The Grand Inquisitor goes to see him in prison. He's not happy to see Jesus. He explains that people don't want freedom, that they will willingly trade their freedom for security. You know, and at the end of this parable, we learn that the Grand Inquisitor has only one secret. And the Grand Inquisitor's one secret is that he does not believe in God. So this was the other, even sharper metaphor that was applied to this post-totalitarian, post-1968 communist period. Even the communist regime no longer believes in communism. Everybody knows that the emperor is naked. And this is the essential context for the story that Havel now tells us in this essay about the greengrocer. So the greengrocer, the hero, or rather the anti-hero in this text, is an ordinary Czech man who works in a produce shop selling fruits and vegetables. And every morning he goes into his shop and puts the sign in the window next to the carrots and the onions saying, "Workers of the world, unite." And Havel says, why does he put the sign in the window? Is it his sincere spontaneous desire to tell all of his customers and everyone who passes by about his great enthusiasm for the socialist future. And Havel says, no, of course not. The greengrocer doesn't believe in the slogan of the workers of the world uniting. The customers don't believe in the slogan. No one who passes by believes in the slogan. Even the communist regime and its members no longer believe in the slogan. And the regime knows that the people don't believe. And the people know that the regime knows that they know. And everybody knows that everybody knows. But nevertheless, everybody goes on pretending. And Havel says, well, why does he do it? Why does he put that sign in the window that no one believes in anyway? And Havel says, well, what else can he do? What choice does he have? You know, suppose he takes the sign down. Suppose one day he hides it, you know, at the bottom of a box of rotten tomatoes, let's say. What would happen? Well, Havel says, somebody could inform on him. He could be questioned by the police. He could be detained. He could be interrogated. His children could lose their right to a university education. His permission to go on holiday with his family could be withdrawn. In fact, all sorts of trouble could ensue for the greengrocer if he were to take down that sign. And Havel says, well, why? Why would he encounter so much trouble for taking down a sign that nobody believes in anyway? And Havel says, well, it seems that despite that nobody believes this, nevertheless, that sign is very important to the regime. In fact, if one day all the greengrocers take down their signs, that would be the beginning of a revolution. Therefore, Havel says, the greengrocer is not so powerless after all. Because he is powerful, he is also responsible and therefore guilty, for it's the greengrocers who allow the game to go on in the first place. And Havel says, in this post-totalitarian system, the line between victim and oppressor runs de facto through each one of us. For each of us, in his or her own way, is both a victim and a supporter of the system. And so you see a couple things here. You know, one of which is that the greengrocer is living in a lie. But in fact, the greengrocer is living in two lies, in two levels of lies. The first lie is the lie he's telling to everybody else, which is that he believes in the socialist future. And that's a lie he's aware of. He knows that he doesn't believe. And he knows that other people don't believe it. But he's telling that lie to others nonetheless. The deeper lie, and the one that Havel is more concerned about, is the lie that the greengrocer is telling himself. And for those of you who've read Sartre, this is what Sartre, the French existentialist, would call mauvaise foi, would call bad faith, which really in English, bad faith doesn't quite capture mauvaise foi. It's the literal translation. It's more self-deception. What it is, it's a lie that you tell yourself. You are both the teller and the receiver of the lie. And the greengrocer is telling a lie to himself about his powerlessness. He's telling himself a lie that he cannot do otherwise. And one of the things you see here is that the thing that is rational for the greengrocer to do at an individual level, it's rational for him to say that, well, the cost I would pay personally for taking down this sign is greater than the social benefit of my one little act, because who am I? But of course, Havel's suggesting, it is precisely the collection of all of these individually rational decisions to be secure that enables tyranny to continue. And this is his observation that If one day all the greengrocers take down their sign, that would be the beginning of a revolution. And there are a couple implications here for Havel, one of which is that the ontological reality of truth is testified to and proven by the ontological reality of lies. It is clear that the greengrocer is living a lie. In fact, he's living two lies. He's living the lie he's telling others, and he's living the lie he's telling himself. It's very clear that those are lies. Because we know that lies are real, we know that there is such a thing as truth. The other thing he's saying, and he's taking this from Patochka, he quotes Patochka in this essay saying that the thing about responsibility is that we carry it with us everywhere. Responsibility, Patochka says, is always already. It's not a contingent relationship to this or that. It is part of our condition, our human condition of being in the world. It's different from guilt. Guilt might be contingent. One is guilty of something one did or did not do. Responsibility is always already. We are always already responsible. You know, and Havel is trying to suggest here both a conviction that there is such a thing as truth and an insistence that responsibility is always already with us. And that what it means to be a self, to be a human subject, is to take responsibility for truth. You know, the philosophical move here, I would say, is that robust subjectivity is not what relativizes truth, it's what grounds truth. And subjectivity and truth, the self and truth, are connected through responsibility. Okay, let me say a little bit now about what is new or what is postmodern in these forms of tyranny, and then what might we do with Havel's paradigm of the greengrocer to think through these new conditions. So I want to talk now a little bit about what we might call neo-fascism or postmodern authoritarianism or post-truth or whatever we call it, but something that is distinctly new in this 21st century. So Hannah Arendt, when she's describing Nazism and Stalinism, makes this distinction between pre-modern political lies and 20th century ideologies. And she says that pre-modern political lies, she says, of course, politicians have always lied. People in power have always lied. That's not new. But she says the pre-modern lies, they were like tears in the fabric of reality. And the careful observer or the historian looking back could find the places where reality was torn and sewn back together. There's always a kind of seam. She says the difference in the 20th century is that you get ideologies which are false, but they are complete reconstructions of reality in such a way as to be seamless. There's no tear to perceive. Moreover, she says, they can be much more persuasive than actual reality. Because the problem with factuality, she says, is that it is permeated with chance, with contingency, with arbitrariness, with people who made decisions who might just as easily have made other decisions, with things that happened because it was raining on a certain day and somebody went back for an umbrella. There is no law of physics, Arendt says, that determined that Germany had to invade Belgium in 1914. All of these facts, factual truth, she says, as opposed to rational truth, as opposed to laws of physics or laws of mathematics, like 2 + 2 = 4, factual truth, she says, always bears the vulnerability of its original contingency. Many things happen that seem like they ought not to have happened, due to chance, to coincidence, to stupid decisions people made. And she said, so 20th century ideologies, when they reconstruct reality, can make things much more logical than they ever were in reality. They can make things coherent and consistent. They can explain all events as being examples of laws. What we have today is that we have these tyrannical regimes that don't seem to have any kind of eschatological or teleological ideology at all, that are based not on giving us a vision of where we are going and some kind of utopian future, but are not even giving us a new holistic truth, but rather on undermining the notion that there is such a thing as truth at all. And together with that, you know, we had during Soviet times, during the communist period, you know, we had regimes that would try to oppress and suppress and repress truth. You know, as all of the dissidents knew, you were trying to get the truth out there. That's what Samizdat was about. That's why students were staying up, hand-copying text and poems and passing them around and burying them in the bottom of a box of laundry detergent. There was the idea that the truth was repressed because the truth had a power. And so if you could get the truth out there, that would have its own force. Now these regimes are not about repressing the truth as much as about what Steve Bannon calls flooding the zone. You just drown people in

give up on the idea that there is such a thing as truth at all, that there is any kind of ontological distinction between truth and lies. And this kind of postmodern tyranny, it seems to come from the, you know, postmodernism coming into Russia belatedly in the 1990s, you know, and some kind of, you know, malicious demons, as Descartes might call them, or, you know, political spin doctors like Vladislav Surkov and Gleb Pavlovsky, who discover what Surkov describes as the art of the possible. The idea that there's a new technology that is going to allow the dissemination of infinite numbers of narratives, and that there is a way to just create infinite numbers of new reality. Gleb Pavlovsky, who I think at the end of his life, for the last several years of his life, becomes quite remorseful about the role he had in bringing Putin to power, and starts giving lots of confessional interviews that you could describe as kind of obnazhenie priyoma, this kind of laying bare of the device, in which he explains how he did what they did. And one of the things he says is that the main difference between propaganda in the Soviet Union and the new Russia is that in Soviet times, the concept of truth was important. Even if they were lying, they took care to prove that what they were doing was the truth. Now no one even tries proving the truth. You can just say anything now. You can create realities. It's all just theater, Gleb Pavlovsky says. It's all just theater for a world audience. And there's no ideology involved. There's just a sistema. There's just a system. There's a system and there's dielki. There are deals and deal making. You know. And there's no ideology involved because there cannot be. Because it's all just a kind of nihilistic creation of an infinite number of alternative realities. And he confesses that he took pleasure in kind of sculpting this formless political matter. There's a kind of mad scientist, you know, aspect to it. And I think we saw this, you know, it exploded for me, I think, first in 2014, you know, and especially at that moment in late February, March 2014, where there's a climax of the Maidan and a sniper massacre, and then suddenly you have these little green men, you know, who show up on the Crimean Peninsula to illegally annex it, and the instigation, you know, of separatist rebellions, you know, in southeastern Ukraine, and this radical creation of a kind of fictional world, or actually multiple fictional worlds, in which, as if in a few days in late February and early March 2014, you go from modernity to postmodernity in this bizarre mad scientist experiment. And then you might remember in July 2014 when the Malaysian Airlines flight was shot down. And that was a moment at which, you know, it seemed that one could just establish that, you know, it was clear that, you know, that was a Russian Buk who shot down that plane, and 298 people, all 298 people on the plane were killed. And what you get from the Kremlin is not a single story, you know, explaining, like, that they didn't do it, but a series of stories, you know, kind of each one crazier than the next. You know, there was, no, the Ukrainians were doing military exercises and they accidentally shot it down. And then there was, no, it was Kolomoisky. And then there was, no, actually, it was Ukrainians attempting to assassinate Putin. They thought Putin was on the plane. And then there was, no, actually, the CIA, this was the craziest part, had actually loaded that plane with corpses, you know, as a kind of provocatia to frame the Russians. And so there were not actually live people on the plane. There were just corpses that had already been put there by the CIA. And every day you got one crazy story after another. And so you just kind of give up on trying to figure out what happened. You're flooding the zone with stories. And when Trump then came on the scene, some year and a half afterwards,
So many of my American

0: friends and colleagues when they saw this complete disconnect he had from empirical reality. They thought this is a joke. And people were disturbed. But there was a sense that it wasn't really serious, that it couldn't possibly be really serious, because this kind of unhinging from factual reality couldn't possibly be taken seriously. There was a satire in The New Yorker after one of the early Republican debates in fall of 2015 about the fact checker who passes out from exhaustion at the end of the Republican debate and has to be hospitalized, because nobody can fact check as quickly as lies are coming out of that man's mouth. And I was an early panicker. I describe myself now as an early panicker, but not at all because I was smarter than other Americans, but only because I had a head start, because I was watching what was happening in Russia and Ukraine. And I knew that this kind of post-truth disconnect from empirical reality, I knew that it could have very dark consequences very quickly. Okay. And then more recently, you know, we heard in February 2022 that, oh, you know, the latest generation of stories for the full-scale invasion, well, Russia has to defend the integrity of the Donetsk People's Republic and the Lugansk People's Republic. And then it was, we have to rescue our Russian-speaking Ukrainian brothers from the CIA-supported Ukrainian Nazi regime that's been installed in Kiev. And then there was, we're restoring the lands of Peter the Great. Then there was, this is a preemptive attack on NATO, because NATO was plotting an invasion of Russia. And then the most perverse part, a few months later from the Russian propagandist, you get a discussion, no, it wasn't Ukrainian Nazis in Kiev, it was Satanist. It was a Satanist cabal that took power in Kiev. And then they're actually Margarita Simonyan, you know, and these guys are having a whole discussion about whether Zelensky is the actual Antichrist or a demon in the service of the Antichrist. So together with post-truth, the other critical factor about this regime is what the anthropologist Natalia Rudakova calls cynical disinhibition, what you could call obnazhenia, which is a word that exists in many different Slavic languages, but not in English, this kind of laying bare with this shameless, brazen kind of admission of all of the horrible things you're doing. So that rather than trying to conceal the ugliness, the vulgarity, the sexism, the racism, the violence, the lawlessness, you just throw it out there. You throw it in people's faces. And that is something I think Trump did take from Putin. When he invited the Crown Prince of Saudi Arabia, Mohammed bin Salman, to the White House, and as you might recall, Mohammed bin Salman was the person who his intelligence services has determined was responsible for the murder of Jamal Khashoggi, the Saudi Arabian journalist writing for the Washington Post. And as, you know, Trump was, you know, hanging out with his good buddy, the Crown Prince of Saudi Arabia, journalist questioned him about the murder of Jamal Khashoggi. And Trump just says, well, things happen. Just kind of brazenly, shamelessly. Yes, I'm hanging out with the assassin, but things happen. Which also reminded me of Margarita Simonyan going on television in summer of 2022 at the St. Petersburg Economic Forum and saying, "Вся надежда на голод." All of our hope is in famine. You just brazenly, shamelessly announce that you are blackmailing the world with famine. And I listened to that and thought, that's the kind of thing that historians once would have spent months, if not years, digging around in the archives, looking for the scrap of paper where someone admitted to having that thought. And now you just throw it out there on television. You just kind of brazenly admit it. And this kind of obnaženje, I think, is also this kind of shamelessness, is also something that we're still struggling to find a way to oppose. The whole first Trump administration, so many of my friends and colleagues, especially the ones from legal studies and the lawyers, kept waiting for the Mueller report, thinking that when the serious people reveal the things that were concealed, that's going to bring it down. But the problem was not what remained concealed. The problem was what we had normalized. So we're now in this world in which the border between truth and lies has been effaced. Truth is a border. When you no longer have a concept of truth, there's no more limit. And that, I think, is connected to the dissolution of other boundaries between reality and non-reality, between the human and the non-human. When we have no distinction between truth and lies, we don't have a basis to distinguish between good and evil. And this was one of Havel's interventions, you know, that responsibility for truth was always already an ethical question, that epistemological questions were always already moral questions. This world without any borders, without any boundaries, is, I think, one of the reasons we're having trouble finding ways to oppose evil. What do we do in this world in which borders are being dissolved? My philosopher friend in Kiev, Konstantin Sigov, describes what was coming from Putinism as nihilism made systemic. You know, this world without distinctions in which nothing means anything. So let me just say a couple things, and then maybe we can think together about what dissent means today. When Havel is talking about the green grocer, you know, he's describing a world 10 years after the Warsaw Pact invasion of Czechoslovakia, in which everyone has kind of normalized, in fact, it was called normalizacja. The Kremlin called it normalizacja, the normalization regime, this return to normality. And then the second form of normalization, everyone normalized this world of lies in which you went into your shop and put the sign in the window. And one thing I think about a lot today is that the remarkable human ability to normalize the abnormal, is simultaneously the source of both our resistance and our complicity. And I don't know how we get around that problem, but it's something I hope we can think about together. I see it as a source of resilience when I'm in Ukraine since the full-scale invasion. There was a moment when I was in Kiev 2 years ago with my friend Amelia Glazier, who is a professor of literature and a translator of Ukrainian poetry. And we were in this cafe in downtown Kiev with one of the poets whose work she translates. And the air raid alarm went off. And as neurotic Americans, Amelia and I were ready immediately to jump into the bomb shelter. And the poet we were with, she's checking her Telegram channel. And she says, oh, it's this kind of missile. We have 27, 28 minutes. We can finish our coffee. And I thought, we're like, oh, okay, I guess we'll be finishing our coffee then. I watched kind of in awe, you know, of the resilience by which people had normalized living by these air raid alarms, you know, out of necessity. And I also see how it is a source of our complicity. You know, I see now how, you know, what happens when they come take our foreign students away and throw them in prisons in Louisiana, and we get used to it. One of the most profound things I thought was said about Trumpism after the first election in 2016 was by the British political comedian John Oliver, who got on television right after the first election and said, everybody, I want you to get out a post-it note and write on that post-it note, this is not normal. And put that note on your refrigerator. Because a few months from now, you're going to start thinking that things you found, you would have found today absolutely inconceivable and unimaginable, are normal. And you need to remind yourself that they're not. That coming into a school and taking a five-year-old kid and locking them in a cage, that's not normal. So the human ability to normalize. The way in which fascism feeds on everyday life and the desire of people to go about their everyday lives. You know, there's so many people in my own country who feel like, okay, it can't be that bad because we're continuing to go about our everyday life. No, what you know from the 20th century is that people will go about their everyday lives to the very last moment. They'll go about their everyday lives till the moment when they are thrown in the execution chambers or they are thrown in the concentration camps. The desire of people and the ability of people to normalize. One of the things that Peter Pomerantsev has given us in writing about Putin's Russia is he's saying that the paradox of the end of the Cold War is that the future, or rather the futureless present, arrived first in Russia. We all thought this in this kind of triumphalist, condescending way that we had in the West. We thought the direction of influence was going to go from West to East, and it kind of turned out to be the opposite. My friend Heidi Kuda, American investigative journalist, she did this interview with Peter Pomerantsev and said, there has got to be some way we can make facts sexy again. I thought, okay, that should be the new thing you put on t-shirts. Make facts sexy again. Let me end by going back to Havel and Havel's idea of taking responsibility for truth and what it means to be a human subject, to be a self as opposed to an object or plaything of the powers that be, is to take responsibility to truth. And as some of you might know, I recently moved to Canada just last year. I'm very new there. So let me first say, I have made all my students, first at Yale, where I taught for almost 20 years, and now at Toronto, I make all my students read The Power of the Powerless. There was a joke at Yale that I wouldn't let anyone graduate without reading The Power of the Powerless. And it was seen as a kind of somewhat obscure, niche Czech dissident text. And this year, when I watched the Canadian Prime Minister stand up at Davos, you know, and tell the story of the greengrocer, it was enormously gratifying. I felt completely vindicated. And moreover, I felt like he told the story very much in the Havelian spirit at a moment when I felt like, what is wrong with Europeans for not seeing what is going on in the States, for thinking that they can somehow humor this man or flatter his narcissism or finesse this administration or pretend that something is normal that's normal? And Carney stood up there in Davos and said, okay, everybody, it is time to take down the signs. Okay, thank you.
1: 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She spoke at Ilya State University in Tbilisi, Georgia in May 2026. Marcy Shore is professor at the Monk School of Global Affairs and Public Policy at the University of Toronto.

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0: 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Best of all, they come to you, and their services are completely free. 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
1: Now that I have diabetes, do I have to give up drinking? I know most alcoholic drinks have a lot of sugar in them, but is it okay to have a couple from time to time?
2: If you enjoy alcohol, it's generally acceptable to have 2 standard drinks a day if you're a woman and 4 standard drinks a day if you're a man. However, if you need to lose weight, you may need to limit your alcohol intake further because all alcoholic drinks are high in kilojoules and can contribute to weight gain. When mixing drinks, use low-joule or diet mixes such as Diet Cola, Diet Ginger Ale and Diet Tonic Water. You should also be aware that drinking a lot of alcohol can cause hypoglycemia if you're taking insulin or certain diabetes tablets. So remember to drink in moderation and be sure to discuss your alcohol use with your doctor or dietitian.

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1: Why is it still clucking?
0: Cooking instructions and cooking temperatures matter. 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
1: Fine, what does it say on the... Oh.
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For more information, head to the Raincheck Festival Instagram stage. 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

0: how you're doing. This is James Rain for RAD, recording artists, actors and athletes against drink driving. You know, a great song can last forever, but so can the consequences of drink driving. 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So when you know your friends have had too many, take their keys, drive them home, or stay up late listening to music. Just keep them off the road, because friends don't let friends drink drive.
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summer night. Walking on easy street. And the faces I see on people round me, wandering aimlessly, watching and waiting to be free. Ride on sundown, the street light flickers bright. Somewhere out there on easy streets, here a man settles down, not making a sound, suffering painfully. He's dreaming of a better life.

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0: This is your captain speaking. We're about to hit some strong turbulence, so please fasten your seat. Oh, hang on. I just got a video of my son with our dog. Look at that.
1: Imagine the pilot of a plane putting lives at risk like this. Yet some people think it's still okay to text and drive. Texting takes your eyes off the road, risking your life and the lives of others. 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
3: Good morning, I'm Shannon Kirkwood. A leading economist says Australians need to get used to higher interest rates. The RBA will make a decision on the cash rate today. It is expected to announce an increase of 25 basis points, taking the cash rate to 4.6%, its highest level in 15 years. Chief economist at HSBC, Paul Bloxham, has told the Seven Network, given the current productivity and inflation challenges, it's likely this won't be the last rise.
4: There are higher interest rates on the horizon yet, and I think this is going to be with us for a bit. So people have to start adjusting to the fact that interest rates are higher than they used to be, and that's going to matter for cash flow in terms of how much you can spend, and of course it's going to have an impact on the housing market. It already is. Housing prices are already falling. I think they'll keep falling for a bit yet as well.
3: As Australia effectively shuts down one of its two steelmaking facilities, the US has unveiled plans today to build one of the largest steel plants in the country. US President Donald Trump says the $15 billion plant in eastern Iowa aims to revitalize American steel.
5: This steel will be mined, melted, and made right here in the USA, which is something very unusual. The project is expected to create up to 6,000 new construction jobs, nearly 2,000 manufacturing and mining jobs, and add another $95 billion to the US economy.
3: Back home, it was announced earlier this month the Whyalla Steelworks is in shutdown mode to support a new future in green steel. Hundreds of employees are losing their jobs as a result. A new report has identified a lack of pricing transparency with insurance premiums, even when policyholders ask questions. Consumer Group Choice and Financial Legal Centre have analysed 75 home insurance renewal notices submitted by homeowners. The report found premiums commonly increased by 10 to 20%, although there was no explanation for why a premium had risen in three in four renewal notices. Financial Legal Centre's Julia Davis says consumers aren't getting the meaningful explanation they need to respond to the premium increase. Officers, friends and family will pay tribute to fallen police officers today. Lewis Donaldson has more.
6: National Police Remembrance Day is held every year on the 29th of September for Australia to remember and honour officers who died while on duty or as a result of their service. 2026 is a significant milestone for the day, marking 20 years since the dedication of the memorial wall at the National Police Memorial in Canberra. 832 touchstones are engraved on the wall, each acknowledging the loss of a police officer. Four more names will be added to the wall at the National Service this afternoon. New South Wales Police Force Constable Mia Lay, who lost her life while responding to a job in Sydney last week, will be acknowledged at the ceremony. Her name will be formally added next year.
3: After completing a shorter than anticipated test flight into the Earth's orbit, the SpaceX Starship rocket has splashed down in the Pacific Ocean. The BBC's Rebecca Morrell has more.
7: 90 minutes into the planned 10-hour flight, SpaceX announced they were cutting the mission short. The spacecraft eventually landed in the Pacific Ocean with a big explosion as it hit the waves. This was the 14th test flight for Starship, and NASA is keeping a close eye on its progress. The Starship rocket is providing a vital role in the US Space Agency's Artemis program and its plans to put astronauts back on the moon by 2028. There's still a long way to go.
3: Turning to sport, the Women's National Cricket League gets underway today with a triple header. Victoria hosts South Australia in their first day-night match under Junction Oval's new lights. The contest between New South Wales and Queensland Fire begins this morning in Sydney, while this afternoon WA play Tasmania in Perth.
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8: Good morning at 4 minutes. It is 4 minutes past seven. The temperature outside, rather chilly at the moment. Yeah, we're sort of back to the end of winter again, currently sitting on A rather chilly 3 degrees, but it does feel a little bit cooler than that. It feels like 1.5 degrees. We did get down to just below zero, and that was just after 6 o'clock this morning. But today looking very nice indeed. The forecast for today, we are expecting a mostly sunny day. Some light winds becoming north to northwesterly up to 20 kilometres per hour in the middle of the day, then becoming light in the evening. We are expecting a top of 21 degrees. Sun protection, it is recommended between 10 to 9 and 3 o'clock this afternoon, as the UV index is predicted to reach 7. Which is high. Tonight going down to a low of 4 degrees. Tomorrow, a sunny day and 26. Yes, spring's back again. Thursday, the 1st of October, a mostly sunny day. 26 for Thursday. Friday, some showers. They're expecting anything up to 20 millimetres. So fingers crossed that we do get a reasonable amount of spring rain on Friday, a top of 19 for Friday. And looking ahead to the weekend, Saturday, high chance of showers most likely during the morning and a top of 18. Sunday, partly cloudy and 19 degrees. And looking further ahead, Monday of next week, they're saying should be cloudy and 21 degrees. And I think that is about all I can tell you about today's weather. More updates a little bit later on.

And good morning to you. You're with Beef for Breakfast on Valley FM 89.5, the voice of the Tuggeranong Valley here in Ngunnawal country. Yes, it's Tuesday. It is the final Tuesday of September. And I've got 2 hours of a great mix of music for you today. Yeah, I think it's even broader than usual. Bit of everything. Going back to, around about 1939 this morning, right up to some brand new music just been released. But I'm going to start off with a song from the 80s. The band is Bros. The song is When Will I Be Famous? Good question.

Yeah, very good question there, Bros there. And when will I be famous? And they certainly were famous for a year or two there. A couple of big hit singles, including that one from 1988, early 1988. And Bros, formed by twin brothers Matt and Luke Goss. And they're having birthdays today. They were born on this day in 1968. Yep. Twin brothers. And they had their falling out, but I think they've sort of got back together again over the years to sort of rake in a bit more money as Bros. Ah, well, if it's your birthday today, you can share it not only with Luke and Matt Goss, but a few other people in the music industry and music from a lot of them throughout this morning's program. But now, here's another couple of brothers, Neil and Tim Finn, and the song Luckiest Man Alive. And don't forget, Tim Finn this Thursday night at Nightfest. Looking forward to that one. Here are the Finn Brothers and Luckiest Man Alive.

0: Some new music there. Thank you, they're finished. You too, from their new album, Carnaval de Luz. Yet to be released, I think. And that's a single called Silencio. You too. And before you too, it was the Finn Brothers and Luckiest Man Alive. And as I said, Tim Finn appearing at Nightfest this coming Thursday night. Should be good. Hopefully it's a reasonably warm night over in the Commonwealth Park. Well, it's 19 past 7. You're with Beef for Breakfast on Valley FM.
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0: Yeah, it is. Good morning to you. And before we get into any more music, I've got to tell you now that the Silver Songbirds, which are a community choir of senior singers who love sharing music that connects people, are performing a free concert at the Tuggeranong Uniting Church Hall tomorrow, Wednesday the 30th of September at 12:30 p.m. Come along and you'll be entertained by 45 minutes of live choral music that's absolutely free in the middle of your Wednesday. You can bring your lunch, bring a friend, or just come solo. It's all part of the COTA ACT Seniors Month program. For more information about the concert or the Silver Songbirds, contact Jeff at Prior Knowledge. That's P-R-Y-O-R Knowledge at iinet.net.au. And this has been another community announcement brought to you by Valley FM 89.5, the voice of the Tuggeranong Valley. Well, as I said, I'm getting back to the music now, going back to the 50s now, because born on this day in 1935, he passed away about 4 years ago, was Jerry Lee Lewis. So how about some whole lot of shaking going on?

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All you gotta do, honey, is kinda stand in one spot. 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And that's what you got. Yeah. 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

0: Jerry Lee Lewis there from 1957, and a whole lot of shaking going on. Well, I'm going to keep the rock and roll going. Let's start off with Carl Perkins in Blue Suede Shoes, and then some Elvis.
1: Well, it's one for the money, two for the show, three to get ready. Now go, cat, go, but don't you

Elvis Presley there, and a little less conversation. And before Elvis, it was Carl Perkins and Blue Suede Shoes, and that song by Elvis, a little less conversation. Of course, a big hit several years later with a bit of a remix. And the song itself, written by Mac Davis and Billy Strange. And Billy Strange was born on this day in 1930. Great songwriter. He also wrote this particular tune. Here are the Champs from 1960 and Limbo Rock.

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3: At 27 and a half minutes to 8 o'clock, the temperature here in the valley, currently sitting on 6 degrees, it feels like 5 degrees, and we are expecting a mostly sunny day today with a top of 21 degrees. There'll be some light winds becoming north to northwesterly up to 20 kilometres per hour in the middle of the day, then becoming light in the evening. Don't forget, sun protection recommended between around about 10 to 9, 3 o'clock this afternoon, as the UV index is predicted to reach 7, which is high. Tonight going down to a low of 4, tomorrow a sunny day and 26 degrees. Well, let's get back to the music. Let's go to the 70s now, because born on this day in 1948 was Mark Farner, the lead singer and lead guitarist of American band Grand Funk Railroad. Had a few hits, including this one, a cover of a song originally done by Little Eva. Here are Grand Funk Railroad, and they're doing the locomotion.

0: from 1974 there, the Grand Funk Railroad and the Locomotion. And did you see Kylie at the grand final of the AFL on Saturday?
1: Yeah.
0: I thought she was really good. She did that song with a whole heap of dancers and a couple of railroad workers as well. So I thought, well, how about playing some Kylie? Yeah, she also did this song, Padum Padum, which she did as a duet with G-Flip. So I've got a G-Flip song for you as well. But first of all, here's Kylie and Padum Padum.

0: G Flip there and Bed on Fire. And G Flip coming to Canberra. She'll be in Canberra this Thursday night over at the UC Refractory. Yeah, great artist. G Flip. And before that, G Flip's new bestie, Kylie and Padum Padum. It is. What is the time? It's coming up to 16 minutes to 8 o'clock. Time for a couple of announcements.
1: Hi, this is Marsha Hines for RAD, recording artists, actors, and athletes against drink driving. You know, a great song can last forever, but so can the consequences of drink driving. Cause a crash because you drank too much, and it will follow you for the rest of your life. So when you know your friends have had too many, take their keys. It doesn't matter. Just take the keys, drive them home, or stay up late listening to music. Just keep them off the road, because friends don't let friends drink and drive.
2: 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You know, you've got time to think about it all. And I think I'm very privileged. It's a lovely sort of freedom.
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6: The home of music variety. Good morning.

Taking you back to 2000 with that song, Dance With Me, Deborah Morgan, great R&B singer. And she was born on this day in 1973. And of course, that particular song, Dance With Me, pinched a little bit of a riff from Hernando's Hideaway, a song from the 50s musical Pajama Game. So I thought, well, I'll play a song from the Pajama Game. Here's Sammy Davis Jr. and his version of Hey There from the Pajama Game.

Sammy Davis Jr. there, and hey there, of course, Sammy Davis Jr., a member of that infamous Rat Pack, along with Frank Sinatra and Dean Martin back in the 60s. And if you like the music of the Rat Pack, or even the music of the New Age Rat Pack, you know, people like Michael Bublé and Harry Connick Jr., don't forget the Blamey Street Big Band are swinging the Rat Pack at the Queanbeyan Performing Arts Centre, at the B, actually, on Saturday the 24th of October. Just go to the website for the queue to get more details about that. Blamey Street Big Band, Canberra's probably premier swing band. And I've also got to tell you now about the Red Dove Pre-Love Clothing Outlet, which is going to be open again this Thursday, Friday and Saturday at the Tuggeranong Uniting Church Hall here in Arundale, just up the road from the Arundale shops in Comrie Street. Opening hours are 9 till 1. 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That's the Red Dove Pre-Love Clothing Outlet this Thursday, Friday and Saturday between 9 a.m. and 1 p.m. and you never know, you may find that perfect garment. Inquiries, the Tuggeranong Uniting Church office on 6231 0488. And this has been another community announcement brought to you by Valley FM 89.5. Well, how about some more Australian music? Here's a great bluesman, Aaron Pollock, a song called Billy Lyons and Stack-a-Lee.

lose your money. I ain't talking about some gambler out to see Richard Lee. Shot $1,000 and he came out on a 3.

Oh, very short and very sweet there. Fine guitarist, singer, songwriter as well from Melbourne, Aaron Pollock. And the song there, Billy Lyons and Stacker Lee. Well, it's coming up to 8 o'clock. After the 8 o'clock news, I'll be back with the 80s at 8. I've got three songs from the 80s, all featuring artists who were born on this day. But to take us up to the 8 o'clock news, I've got a theme song, a theme from a TV show called The Rockford Files, performed by Mike Post. And Mike Post, another person who was born on this day, born in 1944. I'll see you after the 8 o'clock news. To take you there, here's Mike Post and the theme from The Rockford Files.

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1: National Radio News.
2: Good morning, I'm Shannon Kirkwood. Mortgage holders will learn today if another interest rate hike is on the way. The Reserve Bank of Australia will make its decision on the cash rate this afternoon. Economists are predicting a fourth rise for the year of 25 basis points to 4.6%. That would take interest rates to a 15-year high. Speaking ahead of the decision, Federal Treasurer Jim Chalmers told News 24, Australians understand there are inflationary challenges in the economy. He has rejected economists' commentary that years of elevated federal and state government spending has made the inflation problem worse.
3: Every $5 of demand in our economy over the last year, four of it was generated by private demand, one of it by public demand. And what that shows is that there are a whole range of factors playing out in our economy right now, contributing to this inflation challenge.
2: The UK Defence Secretary has reassured the public five individuals suspected to be behind a bomb plot face stringent bail conditions. The men have been released on bail after being arrested yesterday near RAF Fairford. Residents who were evacuated due to the suspected plot to attack the airbase have returned home. Wes Streeting has praised the response by security and police, as well as locals who alerted authorities.
4: In terms of operational security, the right systems and processes in place, and we don't want to compromise the integrity of our operational security by going into too much detail. We will be forthcoming with the public on further details as soon as we can, but we've got to give the police the time and the space to continue their investigation.
2: A tool created by Australian researchers can predict the environmental impact of future coal, oil and gas project approvals. The Carbon Impacts Tracer is being launched by the Australian National University and UNSW today. It reveals details on five major fossil fuel projects, including the Carmichael coal mine. The tool projects emissions from the Queensland mine alone would expose an additional 2.8 million people to unprecedented heat. Investigations are underway in Nigeria after bodies were uncovered from the camps of suspected criminals in the country's southeast. The BBC's Makuchi Okafor reports.
5: Local reports say more than 80 people have been seized in two separate mass kidnappings in the north of the country. In Niger State, police say bandits abducted tens of people from Mukura village on Sunday. And in neighboring Zamfara, it's believed around 40 women have been abducted. The police say joint security operations are on the way to rescue the victims in both states. Kidnapping has long been a major problem in northern Nigeria, but the attacks are increasingly affecting communities in the country's central region.
2: In other news, the Greens will decide on a new leader after Larissa Waters announced she's stepping down due to worsening kidney disease. She says her condition has recently deteriorated and needs a slower pace for recovery. Adelaide is on track to reach its hottest September day in 18 years today, while there's a high fire danger rating across parts of the state. In Perth, a shark advice remains in place in the city beach area due to a whale carcass being reported yesterday. Several sharks have been identified over the past 24 hours, including a 5-metre shark just 10 metres from shore. And Brisbane Lions supporters will celebrate the AFL club's historic three-peat today. The team will be joining fans at the City Botanic Gardens later this morning, almost 3 days since securing a third straight premiership title, defeating the Dockers at the MCG. To sport, Panthers halfback Nathan Cleary has defended Knights hooker Phoenix Crossland, saying he doesn't deserve the criticism he's facing online. Crossland will face the NRL judiciary today following Sunday's hip drop incident, which left Cleary with a compound ankle fracture. Crossland is expected to be ruled out of the Knights NRL grand final against the Roosters on Sunday.
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7: Welcome back at 4 minutes past eight. The temperature here in the valley sitting on 8.2 degrees, feels like 7.4. And we are expecting a mostly sunny day with a top of 21 degrees. There'll be some light winds becoming north to northwesterly up to 20 kilometres per hour in the middle of the day, then becoming light in the evening. At the moment, what can I tell you about the wind? Well, it's around about 1 kilometre per hour coming from the west, and we have had wind gusts up to 6 kilometres per hour, so not terribly, terribly windy. Over the next few days, tonight going down to 4, tomorrow sunny and 26 degrees. Thursday, mostly sunny and 26. For Friday, very high chance of showers and also the chance of a thunderstorm in the afternoon, a top of 19 degrees. And any rain, maybe up to 20 millimetres. So hopefully we do get some rain on Friday. Also some rain on Saturday as well, mostly during the morning. Top of 18 for your Saturday, 19 for your Sunday, and partly cloudy. And next Monday, cloudy and 21 degrees. Capital City forecast now. Sydney, they're expecting a partly cloudy day with a top of 22 degrees. Melbourne, 24 and partly cloudy. In Brisbane, 23 with a morning shower or two. Over in Perth, showers will be increasing. They're expecting a top of just 20 degrees. For Adelaide, a warm one over there, as you heard on the news. Yeah, 33 degrees. Very warm indeed for this time of year. And partly cloudy as well. For Hobart, partly cloudy and 22. Darwin, 34 with a possible shower. And here in Canberra and the Tuggeranong Valley, mostly sunny and top of around about 21 degrees, which should be very, very nice indeed. Well, it's 8:06, it is time for the 80s at 8. I have got three songs from the 80s, all featuring an artist who is having a birthday. In fact, two of the songs feature the same artist. Let's start it off with New Zealand band QED, going back to 1983 for this song. The song is called Everywhere I Go, and the lead singer of QED was Jenny Morris, and she was born on this day in 1956. This got to number 19 in 1984 in the Australian charts. Here are QED, featuring on vocals Jenny Morris, and Everywhere I Go.

0: New Zealand band QED there, and Everywhere I Go, featuring, of course, Jenny Morris, born on this day in 1956. Well, after she left QED, moved over to Australia, and before she had a massive solo career, she helped out NXS. She was one of their backing singers in the mid-80s, and she did this particular song with Michael Hutchins from NXS. It's their version of Jackson. Here's Jenny Morris, Michael Jackson, from 1985, and Jackson.
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From the 1985 In Excess cassette called Decadance, Jenny Morris and Michael Hutchins there, and their cover of the Johnny Cash, June Carter Cash song, Jackson. Well, let's move back to 1983 for the next song. Born on this day in 1954 was English singer Mary Wilson, not to be confused with one of the Supremes. This one, this Mary comes from London, in fact comes from Neasden, and she had the greatest beehive you'd ever want to see. Yeah, great hairstyle, Mary Wilson. This was her big hit from 1983, just what I always wanted. Here's Mary Wilson.

0: Oh, Mary Wilson there from 1983. Just what I always wanted from her album Show People. And Mary Wilson, born on this day, 1954. Hope you enjoyed those three songs from the 80s featuring a couple of females born on this day. And on Thursday, I'll be back doing it again. I think I've got three, I've probably got a couple of birthdays as well Thursday for the 80s at 8. Well, coming up now, a couple of community announcements, and I'll be back with some hillbilly music.
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That was Gene Autry and Back in the Saddle Again, originally recorded in 1939. Not too sure about that one. He did record it a couple of times, once in the 40s and once in the early 50s. And Gene Autry, another person who was born on this day, born in 1907, passed away in 1998. Yeah, the singing cowboy there, and Back in the Saddle Again. Also known for a couple of his Christmassy songs, and I didn't know whether to play one or not, but since it's 3 months exactly till Christmas, or round about 3 months to Christmas, here's a song that I don't think mentions Christmas at all, but certainly gets an airing every December. Here's Gene Autry and Frosty the Snowman, just in case you're feeling a little bit warm.

Gene Autry there, Frosty the Snowman. Just in case you're feeling a bit hot, not that you should be, not with a temperature of around about 10 degrees or whatever it is at the moment. But yeah, that song normally gets a bit of an airing at Christmas time, and Christmas is less than 3 months away. Well, I've got another Australian band. They were Big Sky Mountain. This is a song of theirs called The Great Escape. Big Sky Mountain.

Going back about 5 or 6 years for that song, Big Sky Mountain, and a lovely song called The Great Escape. Well, almost time for a couple more announcements, but to take us up to that, here's another local lady, Fiona Boys, great guitarist and singer at times. This is a song called Hokum Rag. Fiona Boys.

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4: Oh, it's almost 27 minutes to 9 o'clock. The temperature here in the valley currently sitting on 10.5 degrees. Feels like 8.5 degrees, and we are expecting a mostly sunny day. Top of 21 degrees. Rain not expected at all. And if you are going outdoors for any length of time between around about 9 o'clock this morning and 3 o'clock this afternoon, sun protection is recommended as the UV index is predicted to reach 7, which is high. Tonight going down to a low of 4, and tomorrow sunny and 26 degrees. Spring is coming back again, which is good. Well, let's get back to birthdays. Born on this day in 1994 was American singer Ashley Frangipani. She goes by the name Halsey, and this is a song from 2017. Big hit for Halsey, a song called Now or Never. Here she is, Halsey.

That was Halsey, and Now or Never. Song from 2017. Well, let's go back to the very late 60s now. Another artist who was born on this day, Tommy Boyce, born on this day in 1939, passed away in 1994. He and his partner, Bobby Hart, wrote so many songs for people like the Monkees. Oh, who else? Yep, I can't remember, but mainly the Monkees. And they also were in the backing band for the Monkees, yeah, on all those Monkees recordings from the early days. They used session people, so Tommy Boyce and Bobby Hart were part of the sessions for the Monkees recordings. But they had a couple of big hits here in Australia, including this one. Here are Tommy Boyce, Bobby Hart, and I Wonder What She's Doing Tonight.

Tommy Boyce, Bobby Hart, and I Wonder What She's Doing Tonight. Well, I said that Tommy Boyce and Bobby Hart wrote songs for the Monkees. Here's one of them, and it features Tommy Boyce on backing vocals. Here they are, the Monkees and She from 1966.

0: Go back to 1970 with that song, Blues Image, American band Blues Image, and Ride, Captain Ride, a song co-written by the band singer-guitarist Mike Pinera. And Mike Pinera, born on this day in 1948, he passed away a couple of years ago. And before Blues Image, it was the Monkees and She. Oh, what time is it? It's 12 minutes to 9. Time for a couple of more announcements.
1: 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For more information, head to the Raincheck Festival Instagram stage. See you there.

Oh, it's all gone quiet there. Had a lovely song lined up for you there. But I'm going to have to change to this particular song. Here's Bobby Arlou, great Australian singer-songwriter, and a song called Fire.

That was a new song from Jack Billman, local artist, Haze on the Highway, and Move the Mountains tour coming to the Polo over in O'Connor in the middle of October. Great artist. Well, to take us out today, here's Eric Bibb, Rory Block, and Maria Muldaur. And a song called Don't Ever Let Anybody Drag You Down. You've been with B for Breakfast here on Valley FM. Brian, thanking you for your company this morning. Have a great Tuesday, and I'll be back again Thursday.

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1: Good morning, I'm Shannon Kirkwood. A leading economist is warning Australians may need to get used to higher interest rates. The RBA will make a decision on the cash rate this afternoon. It's widely tipped the cash rate will rise to 4.6%. That would be the highest level in 15 years. Chief economist at HSBC, Paul Bloxham, explained to the Seven Network, productivity and inflation challenges remain.
2: There are higher interest rates on the horizon yet, and I think this is going to be with us for a bit. So people have to start adjusting to the fact that interest rates are higher than they used to be, and that's going to matter for cash flow in terms of how much you can spend, and of course it's going to have an impact on the housing market. It already is. Housing prices are already falling. I think they'll keep falling for a bit yet as well.
1: Concerns have been raised over the mango harvest season in the Top End. The NT government says the industry is nearly 1,000 workers short, partly as a result of the federal government's proposed migration changes. It says cuts to visa numbers will lead to a shortage in working holiday makers to support the picking season, an outcome which would leave close to a million trays of unpicked mangoes rotting on trees. Overseas, after completing a shorter than anticipated test flight into the Earth's orbit, the SpaceX Starship rocket has splashed down in the Pacific Ocean. Here's the reaction to what was a fiery entry.
3: Starship has landed.
1: The mission lasted about 3 hours. It was planned to last for 10. The Starship is designed to eventually carry crew and cargo to Earth's orbit, the Moon and Mars. Germans will see some gas and diesel price relief when taxes are cut from Thursday. EU drivers are paying $48 more for a 50-litre tank of diesel on average compared to the start of the war in the Middle East. In Australia, diesel is forecast to exceed $3 a litre. And travel plans have been disrupted by the latest Mount Etna volcanic eruption. Flight restrictions continue at Sicily's Catania Airport. Royal Life Saving Australia has issued a warning in response to rising multiple drowning fatality incidents. Over the past decade, 229 drowning deaths have been recorded in 100 multiple fatality drownings, the highest fatalities occurring in the last year. Senior Research and Policy Officer Lauren Miller has told National Radio News drugs were recorded in nearly one in four of the drowning cases, mostly prescription medication or over-the-counter drugs.
4: We just wanted people to be mindful, you know, that there are people that are going out on the water that want to enjoy the water, but they may, you know, have a pre-existing medical condition that requires certain medications, and that may not mix, you know, with water.
1: And a red curved shape is the first piece of the Brisbane 2032 Olympics emblem puzzle, unveiled on the Nine Network this morning by swimming legend Ian Thorpe and Paralympian Grant Scooter Patterson. The pair explain what they think they've uncovered off Cairns in the first event of the week-long treasure hunt.
5: Thinking it might be one of the arms off a turtle. What about you, Scooter?
6: Maybe, or a crocodile too, who knows?
1: The full emblem reveal will take place on Monday in Brisbane. Turning to sport, New South Wales and Queensland will open the Women's National Cricket League season this morning in Sydney. Later today, WA host Tasmania, while Victoria host South Australia in their first day-night match under Junction Oval's new lights. Meantime, for the Men's Nationals one-day team, Nathan Ellis and Joel Davies have been ruled out of the third and final match of Australia's ODI Africa Tour, while Jack Edwards is being monitored. South Africa have a 2-0 series lead. And Australia's top swimmers will dive into the Australian Short Course Championships in Sydney today. Sam Short and Lani Pallister headline the entries for the 10-day event.
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Why we all gotta hate each other.

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fella, he told a story about life on the road, of trucking, toting boxes, but never carrying no load. 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Regrets, yeah, I have them. 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

0: 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You know, you've got time to think about it all. And I think I'm very privileged. It's a lovely sort of freedom.
1: 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Thank you. Your stories
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1: Good morning, I'm Shannon Kirkwood. Mortgage holders will learn today if another interest rate hike is on the way. The Reserve Bank of Australia will make its decision on the cash rate this afternoon. A fourth rise for the year of 25 basis points would take interest rates to 4.6%, a 15-year high. The Australian Council of Social Services says any rate rise will cost jobs, with those who lose work or who are unable to find enough paid work to experience the biggest impacts. ACOS says since interest rates started to increase, an extra 200,000 people are out of paid work. It wants governments to reduce inflation fairly and without unnecessary damage to people's living standards. Meantime, speaking to News 24 ahead of the decision, Federal Treasurer Jim Chalmers has rejected economists' commentary that years of elevated federal and state government spending has made the current inflation problem worse.
2: Every $5 of demand in our economy over the last year, four of it was generated by private demand, one of it by public demand. And what that shows is that there are a whole range of factors playing out in our economy right now, contributing to this inflation challenge.
1: Officers, friends and family are paying tribute to fallen police officers today. Lewis Donaldson has more.
3: National Police Remembrance Day is held every year on the 29th of September for Australia to remember and honour officers who died while on duty or as a result of their service. 2026 is a significant milestone for the day, marking 20 years since the dedication of the memorial wall at the National Police Memorial in Canberra. 832 touchstones are engraved on the wall, each acknowledging the loss of a police officer. Four more names will be added to the wall at the National Service this afternoon. New South Wales Police Force Constable Mia Lay, who lost her life while responding to a job in Sydney last week, will be acknowledged at the ceremony. Her name will be formally added next year.
1: The Australian Greens will decide on a new leader after Larissa Waters announced she's stepping down due to worsening kidney disease. She says her condition has recently deteriorated and she now needs a slower pace for recovery. In the UK, 11-year-old chess prodigy Bodana Sivandan has officially made history by becoming the youngest ever woman grandmaster. The BBC's Eve Coleman has the story.
4: She taught herself to play at home in northwest London during the coronavirus lockdown and entered her first tournament at Harrow Chess Club in July 2021. Since then, she's become Britain's youngest women's chess champion and the youngest person to represent England internationally in any sport. Now, the International Chess Federation has confirmed she's the youngest woman grandmaster, the highest woman-only title a female player can attain.